0: And today, on a weekend when the U.S. and Iran traded fire, Vladimir Putin says after drone attacks by Ukraine, Russia is facing fuel shortages. Survivors are being pulled from the rubble 4 days after earthquakes in Venezuela, but deaths are still high. This is ABC News. Wimbledon starts tomorrow, and when it does, some of the top earners will be protesting. Players say that their share of revenues is about a seventh of what the tournament hauls in, and less than it was 10 years ago, even after Wimbledon increased their prize pot 20%. Leading the protest, tennis number one, Jannik Sinner, who earned nearly $20 million last year. Seven-time champ Novak Djokovic says he's going to stay neutral. And seven-time champ Serena Williams returns to singles play after 4 years away. The big question, says ESPN analyst, tennis great Patrick McEnroe.
1: Does she have the same power on the serve? She was known for the greatest serve in the history of women's tennis. And I think the most important thing, particularly early on in the tournament here, is the footwork and her ability to move on this surface, because that's always important for any player.
0: Canada stays alive in its first knockout match victory in a World Cup game. It beat South Africa 1-0 today in a tense match at SoFi Stadium in L.A. I'm Wayne Cabot, ABC News.
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8: 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John, I know you just came back recently from the beach, spending a weekend at the beach, having a good time. Tell us about it. What happened?
9: Well, we survived it. This is the first year that we let the kids take friends with them.
8: Yeah.
9: Which meant there were seven of us in the minivan, in the Honda Odyssey. and one of those seven being a baby. Well, and babies tend to come with a lot of stuff, right?
8: Yeah, that complicates a lot.
9: Molly gave a big speech to Lily and Amos when it was packing time to say, look, all right, you guys each get basically a carry-on size suitcase. You know, mm-hmm. We'll be there 4.5, 5 days. There's a washer and dryer in the cottage. So, like, you don't need to take everything you own. Let's try to keep it confined to a carry-on size so that we can fit everybody in the van.
8: Mm-hmm. Excellent plan.
9: And 15 minutes later, she goes upstairs to find that Amos has removed the curtains and curtain rods from his wall because he needed to take those with him. I was like, how was this a priority, bud?
8: Why?
9: He said, well, we need them to make a fort.
8: Yeah, when you're a kid, I mean, I can understand how you can do that, you know, at home, but why would you want to do that?
9: It would be
8: beach?
9: A funny enough life choice if not having just had the speech of, we got to pack as little as possible. Okay, yeah. Well, top of the list is going to be curtains and curtain rods.
8: Oh, my goodness.
9: Anyway, wow. Those got vetoed. He did not get to take those to the beach.
8: Okay, so, but you have to put them back up, right?
9: Yeah, well, different story for a different day. We'll do that.
8: Wow. Well, other than that, your trip to the beach and the days you spent there went pretty well, huh?
9: Oh, yeah, it was good. I've been going to Oak Island my whole life.
8: Yeah.
9: So.
8: It's a really beautiful place from what I've told. I've been there one time, but it was a long, long time ago. And always good to get away. Hey, let's talk about something that we can all kind of identify with. I know that you really love movies. And these days, you know, all of us don't go to the movie theaters very often.
9: Well, interestingly, movie theaters are making a bit of a comeback.
8: Yeah, they are. I've been hearing about that.
9: You know, they had like a 5-year lost in the wilderness period, and they were already starting to dwindle pre-pandemic, and then pandemic really killed them.

0: You know, this quote might as well be given to us, not by Arnold, but from a bear market, right? We don't know when the next one is going to be, but we know it will be back. But also, that's true of bull markets, right? Like, even if the market is having a bad year, it'll be back.
1: Yeah.
0: So, same kind of thing. Just whether it's a good year or a bad year on your account statement, just picture Arnold saying, I'll be back.
1: Things are kind of cyclical, and, you know, they come and go, and, you know, things go up and down, and that's just the way it is. You know, one of my favorite movies from a pretty good while ago, When Harry Met Sally, with Billy Crystal and Meg Ryan, really good movie. And my favorite scene in the movie is when they're in this diner, and a certain thing happens at the table, and then there's this older woman in the background that says, I'll have what she's having. It was actually Rob Reiner's mom, Estelle Reiner, who said that line.
0: Really?
1: It's pretty cool. Yeah.
0: I did not know that.
1: Yeah, absolutely. A little fact. I thought that was cool.
0: Yeah. That's good movie trivia. Yeah. So, believe it or not, I had never seen When Harry Met Sally until, I don't know, a year or two ago. I watched it on a plane. I always try to, if I'm on a long plane ride, I try to see a movie I haven't seen before.
1: Yeah.
0: I'll have what she's having. I have to turn this into financial wisdom. Well, think of it this way. A lot of people seem to want to have the same financial plan as their neighbor or their brother-in-law or whoever. Want to have the same 401k balance. Want to have the same products or strategies. And, you know, maybe it worked fine for your brother-in-law, but you need a plan that works for you because your life is not their life. You know, people think, well, just because we work at the same company, we're probably, you know, pretty similarly situated. Or because we live in the same neighborhood, we kind of have the same. No, I mean, that's not at all the case. Some people have pensions, some don't. Some people have paid more into Social Security over the years and are going to have a bigger benefit there than others. Some people just spend a lot. Some people spend very little. Some people are going to get an inheritance. Others are not. So there's just too many variables that you can look at somebody that you think looks like they would match you financially and just say, I'll have what she's having or I'll have what he's having. It doesn't work that way. You need a plan that works for you.
1: All to say that you need your own individual plan. There's no generic one-size-fits-all plan for retirement.
0: That's right.
1: Here's one that goes back away. Judy Garland in The Wizard of Oz. Toto, I have a feeling we're not in Kansas anymore. And, you know, that saying, we're not in Kansas anymore, applies to a lot of things these days. I see it pop up all the time, you know, and with things that I read. What kind of financial advice can you get out of that?
0: Would you say that maybe that is, like, we're not in Kansas anymore is the most quoted line from The Wizard of Oz?
1: Probably, yeah. That I can remember. I don't remember a whole lot about The Wizard of Oz, but yeah.
0: I mean, I feel like in pop culture, that probably has to be. There's no place like home, maybe, would arguably be on the same plane, but not in Kansas anymore. Pretty popular thing to say. Well, how about this? Once you get into retirement, there are things that are just different from when you were working. Used to be black and white, and now it's all in Technicolor or whatever.
1: The game has changed.
0: Yes. So, you know, instead of earning a paycheck and building your savings, you're now no longer contributing to those savings. You're probably turning the spigot in the other direction and now living off your savings. Just a completely different mindset. And it can be difficult for a lot of people mentally and emotionally to make that shift because for so many years, they've just been used to having a paycheck and knowing that they're adding to their buckets instead of pulling out of their buckets. I just had somebody in here this week who, you know, we were kind of talking through their plan and the way they've always had their, they're in a weird situation because they live here half the time and they live in Canada half the time. And so they're always trying to balance the tax code from two different countries to figure out the best way to do this. So they don't take monthly distributions from their savings. They take a couple of chunks during the year, each year, once they figure out, okay, well, how much do we need to have to benefit us most in the American and the Canadian tax tables? So it's pretty complex planning that we're doing in their situation. We always have to get the Canadian CPA on the phone to help
1: us. Well, kudos

0: to you for being able to keep up with all that.
1: Well, that's what the Canadian CPA is for, and then we can argue about what the best approach is going to be. All of that to say, they're not taking monthly distributions. We only do it a couple times a year once we figure out the numbers. Mm-hmm. And it's hard for them because they would really rather have the monthly paycheck coming in, which with 98% of our clients, that's what we're doing. We're setting up monthly income streams so that they have that feeling of getting a paycheck. So it can at least feel like they're kind of still in Kansas, even if they're not in Kansas anymore. Yeah. But yeah, it's tough when you have this pile of money and you take it out in July, let's say, and you need to make it last through the end of the year. It's just not the same feeling of knowing that you're replenishing the bank account every month. So anytime that we can, we like to have those paychecks coming in each and every month to give you that same sense of working. So all great things that we can talk about in your 15-minute retirement ready phone call, which costs you nothing but could give you a pretty big benefit down the road with some things that you might learn in that conversation.
0: Again, no cost, no obligation. Go to meetwithjohn.com to arrange it. 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You can set it up right there on your own computer or your phone or whatever. Schedule your own get-together. A conversation on the phone for 15 or 20 minutes with John Stillman. A 15-minute retirement-ready phone call is what we call it. And you can talk with your chartered retirement planning counselor at Rosewood Wealth Management. Not going to cost you anything. Not going to obligate you to do anything at all. So go ahead and do that. Don't procrastinate. Procrastination, not your friend. Hey, we're going to talk about more interesting stuff coming up on today's edition of the Financial Symphony. I'm Ron Stutz, along with John Stillman. Don't go away. We'll be right back.
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3: Hey there, this is Henry Taylor, and here's what you can find on chapelboro.com today. Pittsburgh's Mosaic, the 44-acre community center for the massive Chatham Park development, revealed six new businesses which will be opening their doors over the next 2 years. The new businesses are Verizon, New View Eye Care, the Flying Biscuit Cafe, First Horizon Bank, Ottavolo Italian Eatery, and Pecan Jack's Pittsburgh. Head to our news section for more details. Also in news, the Orange County Board of Commissioners recently took a major step in its effort to expand local behavioral health services. The future Crisis Diversion Facility is now set to begin construction in August following a recent board approval of the project's building costs. And finally, head to our sports section to read the latest sports notebook column from Art Chansky. On this edition, he speculates over Henry Vessar's decision to declare for the NBA draft. You can find all of that and so much more on chapelboro.com.
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2: Welcome back to the Financial Symphony, the show that helps you hit all the right notes in your retirement planning. It's always such a pleasure to hang out with John on the show every week. And so many people tell us that they listen to the show. And, you know, I go everywhere, John, around the community, and people say, yeah, I heard John on the radio this weekend, you know, that kind of thing. And, boy, John Stillman seems like a really nice guy. As I say, well, why don't you get in touch with him?
3: He seems that way, but you don't know the half of it.
2: You know, you just don't really know him, you know, like I do. So, you know, why don't you get in touch with him and arrange to have one of those 15-minute retirement-ready phone calls? Then you'll know. You won't just speculate on what kind of a guy he is.
3: That's right.
2: Hey, the way you can arrange that is by going to meetwithjohn.com, special website that John created for that very purpose, meetwithjohn.com. That can make it happen. You can have a 15-minute retirement-ready phone call with John Stillman. It's not going to cost you anything, not going to obligate you to do anything at all. Hey, I got a little history for you here, John, and I know you can certainly identify with this, as we all can. 71 years ago, June 27th, 1955. Now, I know you weren't alive back then. I was. The nation's first seatbelt legislation was enacted in the state of Illinois. And these days, you know, I'm always amazed when I hear somebody say or even, you know, intimate that they don't like wearing seatbelts. I mean, it's just become such an automatic part of our lives, and research has shown that seatbelts save lives.
3: Feel a little bit naked without it.
2: Yeah, me too.
3: I got a seatbelt ticket when I was probably 20 or 21.
2: Yeah.
3: So this was back when I worked in landscaping during college.
2: Right.
3: And I showed up to work one morning, and I pulled in the gravel drive. So we started out at my boss's house. He had like a shop behind his house where we'd go in and load the trucks every morning.
2: Yeah.
3: And so I pull into the gravel drive that went back to the shop, and there was a cop like sitting in the driveway who had – he'd pulled over one of the guys that I worked with.
2: Right.
3: So I didn't see him until I'm like pulling in the driveway. So I'm pulling in behind the trooper, state trooper, who was in my boss's driveway. So he's got Brian, who he's pulled over, and then him, and then me behind him. Well, I guess he thought that we were trying to box him in and get the best of him. So he pulls his gun out, runs back to my car, and is like, get back in your car now. I was like, whoa, dude, relax. And then he's like, did you not have your seatbelt on? I was like, well, I'm in a driveway. Now, the fact is, I had not been wearing my seatbelt on the way to work that morning. But he didn't know that. I was like, well, I'm in a driveway. He's like, get back in your car. Holsters his gun, goes back. And so he had pulled Brian over for not wearing a seatbelt. And so he writes Brian a seatbelt ticket, comes back, writes me a seatbelt ticket.
2: Oh, come on. So
3: I always tell it as the story of the time I got a ticket for not wearing a seatbelt in the driveway.
2: And had a gun pulled on
3: you. Right, for not wearing my seatbelt. Right.
2: What an overreaction.
3: Well, and then my boss came out, because now everybody else is trying to come to work. And they're like lined up on the street because we're blocking the driveway.
2: Yeah.
3: And I looked back, and two of them were sitting on the side of the road in their car, not wearing their seatbelt. I was like, guys, seatbelt's on. So anyway, my boss comes over to try to get the cop to move out of the driveway. And he's like, sir, you are impeding my investigation.
2: I hope that guy's still not in law enforcement.
3: Well, we'll assume he's retired by now.
2: I hope so. Wow.
3: It was a bit much.
2: That's just a little bit ridiculous, to be honest with you. Hey, you know, let's talk about something a little more pleasant, man. I'm sorry when you were a teenager you had a gun pulled on you for not wearing your seatbelt. I mean, that's just crazy. But let's get back to our conversation about financial planning at the movies. There's so many famous movie quotes out there, and I've taken great pleasure to pull some of these so that you can talk about them. I happen to know from some previous conversations that you enjoy the movie Groundhog Day with Bill Murray.
3: I do love Groundhog Day. It is one of my favorites.
2: That's a good movie, and I know you've said that over and over and over. Maybe not every day, but there was a quote in there, well, what if there is no tomorrow? There wasn't one today. Bill Murray said that in Groundhog Day, and I'm just wondering what kind of a fancy

0: financial advice can you pull from that?
1: Well, at some point, there's going to be no tomorrow for you, right?
0: Yeah.
1: Nobody knows when they're going to go to the happy hunting ground.
0: Yeah.
1: Shuffle 100% off this
0: chance
1: mortal
0: of,
1: coil.
0: Not being here at some point. Yeah.
1: Yeah. So you have to be prepared for if there is no tomorrow. Let's make sure that your spouse or your family isn't going to be in a difficult financial position after you're gone. Mm. We have to assume, like, if two people are married and one of them dies, you know, while they're in retirement, we're going to lose, at the very least, we're going to lose one Social Security benefit.
0: Mm-hmm.
1: Right? We're going to lose the smaller of the two. Like, if one spouse is getting $2,500 and the other one's getting $1,800, doesn't matter who dies first. The spouse who lives will keep the bigger one. They'll keep the $2,500, but they'll lose the $1,800.
0: Right.
1: So that's some income that goes away. We're also going to be now in a single filer tax bracket instead of married filing jointly. So that puts you in a higher bracket, even if you had the exact same income. So there's a lot of things we need to think about from that standpoint to make sure that the remaining spouse has the income that they need to continue living their life.
0: John, if I were to start yelling on this show,
1: I would actually prefer it. I wish you would show a little more enthusiasm for the proceedings here.
0: Oh, is that right? You don't think I'm showing up enthusiasm?
1: I think you should yell a little bit more is all I'm saying.
0: You can't handle the truth.
1: There you go. That's better.
0: What movie does that come from and who said it?
1: What's that? A Few Good Men?
0: Yeah, Jack Nicholson.
1: I haven't seen that in quite a while.
0: Yeah, he was yelling at Tom Cruise.
1: Yeah, you want me on that wall. All right, how am I turning this into financial wisdom? Well, how about this?
0: Yeah.
1: When we analyze somebody's portfolio, really do a deep dive on their investments, they don't necessarily always want to hear the truth about what they're invested in.
0: So, you can't handle the truth. John does not talk to people like that.
1: Right. Now, I will say that more often than not, we have better news to share with them about their overall picture than having to give somebody bad news.
0: Yeah.
1: But regardless, it's important to hear the truth, even if it's not necessarily good news. I mean, most of the time, to the extent that there's bad news, it's, look, what you're invested in here is really not what you should have been in for the last few years. And it's for sure not what you need moving forward.
0: Mm-hmm.
1: But the good news is it's all fixable, right? Like, you're not stuck in that. We can invest in different stuff. So usually it's bad news from the standpoint of, like, okay, yeah, you could have been doing a little better for the last decade. You could have been a little more tax efficient. You could have had a little less risk, all that kind of stuff. But it doesn't mean that it's bad news moving forward. The good news is usually you have enough dollars that you can do what you want and need to do in retirement moving forward. Now, certainly there have been people where I've had to say, yeah, I mean, you could retire next year if you want, like you're planning, but things are going to be really tight and you're going to have to really strip down the budget to a whole lot of nothing. And, you know, those are not fun conversations. And we don't, like I said, we don't have to have them that often, but sometimes when we do, you need to be able to handle the truth.
0: Yeah. Hey, this next movie I want to mention here is one that you may not know. I don't know, because it goes all the way back to 1967. I remember that because it was the year I graduated from high school. Great movie called Cool Hand Luke. Paul Newman was the star of the movie. Mm-hmm. And I don't remember a whole lot about the movie, except it was set in prison and there was something about hard-boiled eggs in it, like, you know, people eating hard-boiled eggs. But I remember this one quote from, I think it was from a prison guard or the warden or somebody, and he said, "What we have here is a failure to communicate."
1: Well,
0: you remember that?
1: I know the quote, though I have not seen Cool Hand Luke.
0: Oh, it's a really, really good movie. I remember it that way anyway. I may go back and watch it now and think, oh, that's terrible.
1: Yeah.
0: But, you know, I thought it was good at the time.
1: I might say the only thing I know about this movie is this quote. Well, that's pretty easy to turn into financial wisdom, because a lot of people just fail to understand certain elements of their financial plan, either because it was made intentionally hard for them to understand. And, you know, that sounds kind of sinister, that it was made intentionally hard for you. I don't think that actually happens a lot. Now, I have known of advisors who, you know, their approach is, look, if I can just make them so confused, and they just have to trust whatever I tell them to do because it all sounds so difficult. I think those people are pretty few and far between.
0: There are a lot of good advisors out there, but there are some. Yeah. You know,
1: I don't think there's a lot of people like that. But I think there are a lot of people that just aren't very good at communicating some of these concepts. And so what you often end up with is you do have a plan that's not necessarily that complex, but it hasn't been explained to you in a way that makes sense to you. So you really don't know what's going on with your money. And again, I think it's usually not coming from a sinister place. It's just some people just kind of feel like they're talking to another financial advisor when they're talking through it. They're not thinking about the fact that I'm talking to somebody who doesn't wallow around in this stuff every day. So maybe I should explain it a little bit differently. So that's what we really try to lean into is making sure that you understand your plan, that you can explain it back to us. And, you know, certainly when you have questions, we're here, but hopefully we can reduce the number of questions you have or the anxieties you have because you understand it. So that's what we shoot for. And, you know, certainly if you feel like you're not getting that level of communication and understanding now, maybe it's because you don't have an advisor at all and this stuff just seems complex to you. Or maybe it is somebody who just maybe doesn't communicate enough. Maybe you don't talk to this person hardly ever. Or when you do, you just don't really understand the conversation. Reach out. Let's have the 15-minute retirement ready phone call. Get a feel for where you stand and what you might need to think about doing moving forward.
0: There's a lot of fancy jargon out there in the financial world. 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Then you can, you know, you can go away if you want after that. But just have a conversation, get to know John a little bit, have him get to know you a little bit, and it's not going to cost you a penny. 800-545-2991. Again, meetwithjohn.com. 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I'm Ron Stutz, along with John Stillman, and we're going to be right back with more in just a moment.
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0: Did you know a single honeybee visits 50 to 100 flowers during one trip? Efficiency is the key to their success. Just like in your financial plan, stay tuned to learn how to make your retirement strategy just as effective.
1: Welcome back to more of the Financial Symphony, the show that helps you hit all the right notes in your retirement planning. John Stillman, very musical himself. Yeah, I hope that you will eventually get to the point where you can visit John Stillman on the phone. Well, that will start it, but you can visit John Stillman on the farm. John has a cool farm with a lot of things going on there, and sometimes you might hear a rooster in the background of the show here. Might have goats outside the window, but it's all going to start with a phone call, and you can make that happen by going to meetwithjohn.com. You can get a 15-minute retirement-ready phone call that is not going to cost you anything and not going to obligate you to do anything at all beyond that, but that's what it's all about, meetwithjohn.com. You can make it happen that way. It's not going to cost you anything, not going to obligate you to do anything at all. And, John, those 15-minute retirement-ready phone calls may turn into a Zoom meeting next and maybe an office visit. You know, totally up to folks out there who want to get to know you. Got a quote of the week here that I know you're going to like this one. It's from Robert Schuller, and I really like this quote. It makes sense. He said, "Never cut a tree down in the wintertime. Never make a negative decision in the low time. Never make your most important decisions when you are in your worst moods. Wait. Be patient. The storm will pass. The spring will come." What do you think of that one?
2: I think that's a pretty good quote. I haven't heard that before, but I like it. And it applies to people in their financial planning because so often people panic and make hasty financial decisions when if you just back up and breathe for a minute, you might realize, okay, I don't necessarily have to change anything right now. Like making changes when the market is down. Well, I've lost a lot of money this year, so I got to move it to something more conservative. Well, you don't necessarily want to do that after you've lost the money because then you're not there to get the money back when the market recovers. Or, you know, you get a medical diagnosis or you lose your job and, you know, people try to fix everything immediately with their finances in the wake of bad news. And yeah, sometimes, like you said, be patient. The storm will pass. The spring will come. Let's make sure that you're not making any hasty decisions. Now, life events like that can be a good time to reassess your situation and figure out if you're doing what you need to be doing. But it doesn't mean that you should just hastily blow everything up because something changed in your life.
1: Let's talk about some mistakes that people make. When they're pre-retirees, they haven't gotten to retirement yet, but they think they may retire, you know, fairly soon. And that's kind of a dream for them. So classic pre-retiree mistakes. Give us some examples of people you've seen make these mistakes that I'm going to lay out here and describe the consequences. Let's say somebody comes to you and they're 59 years old, just a few years away from planning to retire. And they're invested, you look at their portfolio and you see that they are invested at age 59 the same way that they invested when they were, let's say, 39. You know, that can be a real mistake, and I'm sure you've seen that happen with some folks, and you can kind of save them from making it worse.
2: Yeah, and sometimes this is just a matter of not really paying much attention, and you just kind of go with some default

0: choices in your 401k and you're not really thinking that hard about it. And you say, well, this worked in the past, it'll work now. Well, yeah, maybe, but you know, your timeline has shrunk in terms of how long it is until we need that money for a retirement paycheck from you. So that's one thing we have to take into account, is how long is it until we need this money for a paycheck? Now, I will say, Ron, there are people that are 59 and, you know, their income situation is such that they're not going to need any money from their retirement accounts for income until they're in their 80s. Okay, well, in that case, we can still be invested fairly aggressively at 59. But if you're 59 and you need that money at 64, if you're retiring in 5 years and you need it for a paycheck, yeah, we don't want to be invested like a 39-year-old. So just need to make sure we have the right amount of risk for your situation. And it's not always age-based. Again, it's how long is it till we need the money?
1: Next, here's something that we talk about a lot on this show. A lot of people have such difficulty deciding when to start their Social Security. A lot of people just kind of willy-nilly start it at the age of 62 when they first legally can do so. But when you do your Social Security, when you turn it on, that requires some strategy. And John can explain all that.
0: Yeah, we want to make sure that, first of all, you're positioned to get the most money out of the system that you can get. Wring every nickel out of that system that you've paid into for the last 40-plus years. So that's one thing. But also, we want to think about the tax implications of your Social Security. And a lot of people just don't understand how that fits into the overall tax plan. But, you know, if we can do it right where, you know, depending on what your income needs are, but let's say you're a married couple in retirement and maybe you need $100,000 to $150,000 a year in income, and maybe 45 to 50% of that is Social Security, we can probably get you set up in a pretty tax efficient way. If we do everything, if we're paying attention to the tax brackets and the over age 65 deductions and all that. If we structure the income right, you can be fairly tax efficient, much more tax efficient than you were when you just had a paycheck. And but a lot of people just aren't thinking about that. They just pull the trigger on their Social Security and then it's like, yeah, a couple years later, I wish we'd done this differently. Well, too late. Should have had a plan before you pulled the trigger.
1: Yeah, I mean, really sad thing is if you make a mistake, you know, you can't go back and change it. So
0: now, technically, there is, like, within a year of starting Social Security, you can say, you know what, this was a mistake. I want to start it later. I'm going to pay you back Social Security, everything you've given me, and then start my benefit later. I think it's within 12 months of starting it, you can do that. I've never actually had anybody do that. I can't imagine that it's a very easy process to go through.
1: Very small window of opportunity there for sure. Another thing that requires some thought is, you know, people every year, everybody's, you know, April 15th, got to get those taxes in, tax forms. Everybody focus on tax preparation, but not tax planning. And that is a big part of your financial retirement process, planning for taxes, and John can explain that as well.
0: Yeah, so we have here, we have a tax planning calendar, and every single month of the year, there is some tax planning thing that we're focused on for our clients. So like January, February, we're doing charitable contributions from folks' IRAs, we're doing RMDs for the year for people. March and April, we are focused on tax preparation instead of planning. You know, we're doing tax returns for folks. But then, you know, May is proactive tax planning. We're doing Roth conversions in June. We're following up on some of the January stuff that didn't get completed. We're doing that during the summer. You know, in the fall, we're checking in with business owners, trying to figure out where their income is going to land for the year, see what kind of tax plans we need to do for them. So we have a whole calendar laid out for the year that revolves around tax planning. And, you know, most people just aren't thinking about that. It's more just, all right, well, what can I do to get the biggest deduction from last year's numbers? Well, last year's numbers, they've already happened. Now you're just filling in the boxes and trying to be as accurate as possible. But there's not any planning you can do at that point. The numbers just are what they are. So much better to be proactive, go into the year thinking, all right, how can I be most tax efficiently positioned this year coming up instead of this year that already passed by?
1: You're listening to the Financial Symphony with John Stillman, and let me give you a quick phone number here if you'd like to call or text and get a 15-minute retirement-ready phone call on your calendar, 800-545-2991, 800-545-2991. You know, here's a mistake that a lot of people make. Assuming that most of your retirement health care

0: needs will be covered by Medicare, and that is certainly not the case. John can help you prepare for that eventuality as well, because as we've talked about so many times on this show, about 70% of us are going to need some form of long-term care, and that can be financially devastating.
1: Well, that's, you've hit the nail on the head there, because Medicare, it does cover a lot. People are generally pretty pleased with Medicare as a program, and especially in terms of things that are run by the government. Medicare has a pretty high satisfaction rate. But, yes, to your point, it does not cover long-term care. I mean, 30 or 60 days, depending on what kind of care you need. But that's kind of a drop in the bucket if you're in the memory care unit at the nursing home for 7 years. So we have to make sure that you have a plan for your long-term care, which does not necessarily mean that you have long-term care insurance. It might mean that. That could be a way to address the situation. But that's not the only way to do it. The key is we just have to have a plan and make sure that you're covered.
0: The last thing I wanted to mention here when it comes to classic pre-retiree mistakes is something that we have talked about a lot on this show over the years. A lot of people feel like they haven't saved enough and, you know, they haven't accumulated enough for their retirement lifestyle, and they take on additional risk, you know, kind of near the end of the road in an attempt to make up for lost time. And sometimes that can have a devastating effect.
1: Yeah, well, we see this all the time with people in their 50s where they say, well, I feel like I'm behind. I need to find some good stocks and try to make up some lost ground here because I just feel behind. And the reality is, like, even if you are behind, taking more risk is not the way to fill the gap. So if you think about in your 50s, this is not true for everybody, but for most people in their 50s, what has happened? You're probably, for the most part, debt-free. Maybe your house is even paid off, depending on how long you've been in that house. So you have less debt than you used to. Your kids are kind of off the payroll. Maybe you're done paying for college and everything at this point. You're probably in your prime earning years at work. So you're in a position that you can save more than you've ever been able to. So that really should be your focus, is how can I get more aggressive with my savings, not how can I get more aggressive with my investing. Because if you get more aggressive with your investing, it could work. It could go great. I've also seen it go very awry for folks who try to crank up the risk to make up for lost time. So let's not do that. Let's be smarter about it. And these are the kinds of things we can talk about in your 15-minute retirement ready phone call, which Ron will tell you about.
0: Yeah, it's very easy. 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Go tell everybody you know. We're going to come back, and John's going to answer some questions from some of our listeners. That is coming up next right here on the Financial Symphony.
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3: Andrew Stuckey here with a check of the Chapelboro concert calendar. We start with a double bill coming to Motorco on Sunday, July 12th. Computer Wife opening for Pittsburgh indie rockers Feeble Little Horse. Again, that's on Sunday, July 12th. We've got a couple of really high-profile shows coming to the area. On July 22nd, that's a Wednesday night, Death Cab for Cutie will be at Coastal Credit Union Music Park at Walnut Creek. And then just a few days later, on Tuesday, July 28th, we've got Bob Dylan, the legend himself, in Raleigh at the Red Hat Amphitheater. We'll have Lucinda Williams opening for him. You can find all these shows and more concerts by visiting the Chapelboro Concert Calendar. 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
6: 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Make it happen that way. Hey, time for the mailbag here, John. I know, you know, a lot of people say this is their favorite part of the show because they kind of identify with some of these questions because, you know, some of us have common experiences. Our first question today is a kind of a sad one. It's from Sandy in Chapel Hill. And Sandy says, my sister recently was diagnosed with cancer. Obviously, her retirement plans changed, but now I'm thinking my own plans might be changing as well. We live in separate states, but I own my home and have low expenses. I'm considering either buying or renting a condo near the hospital where she lives in order to be able to help care for her after treatments. How does that complicate things to have a second home out of North Carolina in terms of expenses and taxes in the future? I'll probably do it regardless, but I want to know what I can expect.
7: Yeah. Well, I appreciate your heart in this, Sandy. I would encourage you, I know you say you'll probably do it regardless. I would encourage you to get a better understanding of what her treatment plan is going to look like, how long it's going to last, what the prognosis is, what kind of help she's likely to need, all of those kinds of things, simply because it wouldn't make sense for you to buy a place there. And then, you know, in 6 or 8 months, she's recovered and doing great, doesn't necessarily need help from you. And now you have this place in some other state. She doesn't say where. Now, if it's a place you would just like to live eventually, maybe it's a different story and you're going to have a house in two places and then you're eventually going to move there. And this is sort of a transition period. You know, maybe that could make sense, but I don't know that I would necessarily do it off the bat right now. Another just practical reason is, you know, if she needs help, she might need you to be in her home if she needs help after treatments and stuff. And so you having a separate house is not particularly helpful. You might be better off just in her guest room and not make it a permanent thing. Now, interestingly, if it's a state that does not have state income tax, Florida, Tennessee, Texas, one of those, you know, maybe you have a residence there. You spend 6 months and 1 day of the year in that state and you claim that state as your home state and you don't pay any state income tax.

0: maybe something to consider, but the savings on that would not be worth making a bad decision with a real estate purchase just because you're overreacting to the situation. So I would say let it breathe, and then if indeed you do want to have a place there, then assess, all right, what's the real financial implications of this?
1: Yeah. Sandy, good luck with that, and I hope you will come in and maybe not come in, but at least have a telephone conversation with John about all of this before you make a decision. Greg is in Durham, and Greg has a good question here. He says, in retrospect, I probably made a mistake by not electing to have a spousal benefit from my wife on my military pension, but I can't go back and change it now. How do I make sure that she has enough remaining assets to live on, assuming that I die first?
0: Yeah, ideally, it probably would have been better if you'd had a spousal continuation on that pension, but like you said, Greg, nothing we can do about it now. Couple of ways to potentially solve the problem. One, we could get a life insurance policy on you that we know is going to pay her enough that she could then take that money and turn it into income after you're gone. Or we just have some investments that are set aside and invested for income for her in the future, and we know we're just not going to touch that bucket until you're gone. And then we know that we have these other assets set aside that can become income for her to replace your pension. Had a couple of folks in this situation, certainly, and usually, Greg, they're like you. They're looking back saying, oh, I wish I'd made a better decision on this when I started the pension. But, you know, is what it is, and you're stuck with the choice you made. So we'll make the best of it. We can figure out a workaround.
1: Have a conversation with John about that, and you can call 800-545-2991 or go to that website, meetwithjohn.com. Hope you will follow up with John about this and find out the best way to alleviate the problems that may exist if you don't have that conversation. One more question today, John. It's from Susan, who lives in Mebane. And Susan says, I want to be sure that I'm making the right financial decisions for my retirement, but I know myself well enough to know that I have a tendency to overthink everything and then get overwhelmed and paralyzed. I guess she's talking about paralysis by analysis here. And she goes on to say, how do I know if I've done enough research and put in enough thought to make a good decision?
0: Well, I don't necessarily love the phrase put in enough research because, like, what does that mean? That means different things to different people. For some people, it means I Google searched a lot of things, read a lot of different articles of different opinions, and came to my own conclusions based on the other perspectives out there. For some people, that's what doing research is. For other people, it means I listened to somebody's crappy YouTube channel, and now I have an opinion that's just their opinion regurgitated. I would like to know what you mean by doing enough research. Generally, Susan, you're probably making this too complicated. You probably just need to dial everything back, understand what's really important, what are the most basic things that you need to make decisions on, and let that kind of drive the conversation for you. You don't have to know the intricacies of every financial product on the market. That's not what you need. You need to understand what are the important things in your situation, and what are the things that most, what are the small hinges that swing big doors in your case? Let's figure out what levers need to be pulled, and, you know, let's focus on those. Let's not get way too into the weeds on stuff that you heard about somewhere, but maybe doesn't affect you at all or wouldn't be a good idea for you at all. Let's focus on you and what you need. And you're, like I said, you're probably making it more complicated than it needs to be. So, these are all great questions, all good examples of things we can talk about in your 15-minute Retirement Ready phone call. Ron?
1: All right. You can arrange that by going to meetwithjohn.com, meetwithjohn.com. You can have a conversation with John Stillman that is going to be cost-free and obligation-free. So don't worry about it. You're not going to have any strings attached to this conversation at all. Meetwithjohn.com. That can make it happen for you. John, it's been a lot of fun hanging out with you today. I hope you hear from Susan and Greg and Sandy and a lot of other folks out there who listened to the show today. I know that you have a lot of folks you've been working with for a long time and new people coming on all the time. So if you have not had a conversation with a financial advisor, or if you maybe have a plan developed with another financial advisor out there, get a second opinion. Get to know John Stillman, find out what he can do for you in helping you get to and through retirement in the most efficient way possible. And that includes taking inflation in the future into account and also future taxes. You can become more tax efficient as well. John Stillman can help with all of that. Hey, John, have a great week, buddy. And I know that next week we're going to be right back here and you're going to tell us some other interesting stories.
0: I'll do my best. Thanks for having me on your show.
1: Everybody have a great week. John Stillman will be back with more on the Financial Symphony next time.
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2: 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Now, here's Randy.
3: Hey there. I'm Randy Voller. Come up on the porch, where our guest today is an old friend, Bill Brown, who's the former chief conservator of the North Carolina Museum of Art. Today, we're going to learn about the life and times of a conservator, as well as the North Carolina Museum of Art. Bill, welcome to the porch.
4: Thank you, Randy. I'm very happy to be here.
3: We're happy to have you here. It's warming up here in Chapel Hill. It was cooler for some of my previous guests. We're starting to get into the summer.
4: That we are.
3: And you are wearing summer attire.
4: I am wearing summer attire. This is my go-to shirt.
3: Is this retirement attire?
4: It is. It's not exactly a Hawaiian shirt, but it's in the same category, casual.
3: So first question, for folks that are listening to this show, what is a conservator? You did this for many years as a at the North Carolina Art Museum. You were the chief conservator. So what is a conservator?
4: A lot of people get they read conservator and they think, you know, conservation of natural resources. And that's not what we are, although the agency for the state of North Carolina includes both conservation of natural resources and conservation of historic and artistic resources. That's what I am involved in. So a conservator, our basic, our overriding responsibility is the care of the collection. And I'll repeat this. I've heard it a thousand times, but it's true. The most valuable asset that the state of North Carolina owns is its collection at the North Carolina Museum of Art on Blue Ridge Road.
3: Really?
4: Yes. It's priceless. I mean, there's some paintings that, you know, I could estimate values on that would blow you away. But I'm not concerned about that. A conservator is concerned about the care of the collection, whether it's you know, worth a penny or worth $1 million. And as a state employee, you know, there's also a commitment to the state and to the state's collection. So you can also think of a conservator as being, we're not curators. There are curators who do the, you know, the research on the collection.
3: What's the difference?
4: Well, we're like, I don't know, stewards of the collection or, you know, so what I do is we care for the art, which means anything from, you know, dusting a painting in the galleries to treating a painting, removing varnish, trying to return the painting to its original condition. We also are responsible for monitoring paintings on display and environmental conditions, which, you know, can be a real issue, particularly in the triangle where the, you know, fronts roll in, the temperature outside can go.
3: It changes a lot.
4: It changes a lot. And the art museum, our art museum, has a first rate HVAC system that I'm proud of because I was a part of, you know, the process to get it, you know, upgrade it. And so those are the things. So it's a lot of behind the scenes.
3: Let's get to that first, because you and I both know you grew up in Virginia. You've been in the South all your life. I moved down here in 1990-91. We know that it can get very hot, and you can, and especially in the triangle, you can have these massive swings at different times of the year of temperature between ambient temperature outside and inside. Mm-hmm. But we also have a high level of humidity. And so a lot of government buildings I visited in my time don't have up-to-date HVAC systems. And you probably had to have one of the nicest ones in the state because of the value of the collection and what would happen if they were to be adversely affected by humidity.
4: Yeah, that's absolutely correct. If you are older than me and you've lived in North Carolina your whole life, you may remember the collection was in downtown Raleigh, and it was in one of those old buildings you reference. And part of the justification to move the collection to its current location on Blue Ridge Road was that there was essentially no environmental control. So if it, you know, if the temperature went down, the humidity plummeted, it also did, at least the humidity would plummet inside. They could control the temperature. But particularly humidity swings can cause a lot of damage to artwork. And unfortunately, the collection of the NCMA, I mean, suffered during those years. Even though it had, you know, dedicated galleries and security guards, et cetera, if you have a bad environmental control system, you can cause damage. And it may be damage you don't recognize for years down the road. So a conservator cannot kick the can down the road. And sometimes we're talking to administration who are subjected to budgets and they don't want to hear, you know, it's going to cost $5 million for a new HVAC system or whatever.
3: In order to preserve what you described earlier as a priceless collection.
4: Right. So the priceless collection thing is very, it's very useful during a capital campaign where you want to get people to donate money. But my job, again, as a conservator and advocate for the collection was to make sure that if there was a capital campaign, that, you know, a certain portion of it was dedicated to directly to the collection. And I know the last capital campaign, I think we had about $2.5 million. It was given to the capital campaign, but it was earmarked to the conservation department because, you know, people – there are a lot of people – well, let me just say the Triangle has a range of well-educated people, and they end up on boards. And some of them are more savvy than others, and the museum has had a really good group of people who have represented the collection and the needs on the board. They've ponied up money, and I felt really fortunate to get the type of support that I did over the years because – otherwise, you know, your typical director who, I'm not going to name any names, but, you know, just any director.

0: How big of an issue is it worldwide for various collections, whether they're in Asia, Europe, Africa, United States, North or South America? I mean, this has to be an issue for every museum or every collection, private or public.
1: Well, you're right. I mean, it certainly is, some obvious ways. I mean, if your climate is warming, if it's becoming more humid, this area we worry about hurricanes. So, before I retired, I wrote up a disaster preparedness plan for the Art Museum, and it's really heavy into what

0: and the way buildings are built, you know, it doesn't take long before the inside reflects the outside, and humidity is the big problem. So the museum also came with the new museum that we, the east building, no, west building, the new building, the Pfeiffer building, came with a very sophisticated HVAC system and a generator in the event that, you know, that the power would go out. Also, the windows are wind rated to like 150 miles an hour. Although I will say one of them was broken from a kid picking up a rock and heaving it at it. So, you know, that
1: still subject to vandalism.
0: Still subject to vandalism.
1: A kid with a rock or a baseball or someone with a golf ball. So I guess a follow-up question there is not all of your collection is displayed like any museum. Mm-hmm. So in the case of one of these events, what happens to the undisplayed materials? How are they being protected?
0: They're protected in art storage, and I think people would be surprised to hear that the percentage of – I'm not sure what the average percentage of a collection, say, anywhere in the U.S. is in storage, but it's almost always going to be in excess of 90%. So most of the collection – the NCMA, it's even – it's a little bit lower because it's a small collection and the best pieces are on display. So art storage has to be treated particularly carefully with security and fire suppression. And
1: I would imagine it would have to. Folks, we're going to refresh our drinks, and after the break, you're going to be able to hear more from Bill Brown, former chief conservator of the North Carolina Museum of Art.
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2: 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Randy Voller and his friends bringing local flavor with zesty conversation. Come on up and grab a chair.
1: Welcome back, folks, to On the Porch. Bill and I have topped off our beverages now, and we're talking all about art conservation and my friend Bill Brown, who is the chief conservator of the North Carolina Museum of Art. So, Bill, now that we've kind of established in the first segment, we talked about, you know, what it is to be an art conservator. I know you have some fascinating stories. I've known you for years. One that comes to the top of my mind, and a lot of people don't know that, yes, there is a Hermitage, Tennessee, I believe, but the real Hermitage was connected.

0: to the czars and is in Russia, what was St. Petersburg. Didn't you have an interesting trip where you had to go and bring artwork back from there?
1: Yes, that is, one of my, it's my only experience with the former Soviet Union. And it had to do with art museums. Arab Art Museum included, they loan paintings out around the world to, museums like the Hermitage, the Louvre, you name it. It's part of what museums do. And we actually loaned a painting, a classic American painting, to the Hermitage. And when we loan something out, we spend a lot of time, preparing the painting to make sure that it can travel. This was an Andrew Wyeth, by the way.
0: Who's Andrew Wyeth?
1: Andrew Wyeth is an American painting, has a very sort of dry technique. And the one, our painting is really popular at the art museum. It shows a single figure going across kind of a barren landscape. And I think perhaps the Russians could relate to that aspect. They know all about barren landscapes. But anyhow, Wyeth is very, very popular in St. Petersburg, particularly. So the painting was prepared. It was put into a crate with proper padding, all of that. It went on a special cargo jet, all taken care of. But flying into the former Soviet Union has its own set of challenges. Let me just say this, that when a painting goes to the airport and then from the airport, the painting then goes into a truck and goes to the art museum. And then, and then in reverse to come home. And my job was to go there and pick the painting up. And I knew things were different when, the paintings were put back into the crate, ready to go in the truck and go back to Finland, where it would fly out to Helsinki. And already all of these sort of officiaries gather around the painting. There's a wire put around it, a wax seal. It's all very, archaic and almost medieval in the way, the administrative aspects of it. When I first went to the hotel, they want your passport. And then they hand write in duplicate, this piece of paper that, is a receipt for the, for the passport. But it's all done in Cyrillic. It's beautiful handwriting. And, they do the same with the copy. So there's all this, emphasis on the officials. And I know that was a big part of the Soviet Union, all of the officials. And so the officials are still there. So in this case, there's all this rigmarole about getting the painting ready. But what really I thought was outstanding or caught my attention was when I jumped in the – it's called a chaser car. So the painting goes into the truck and then, the truck goes down the road and on its way up to Finland. And then there's no room in the truck for the conservator or the courier. We're called couriers. So we are in a chaser car. And so there are two guys in this SUV, Jeep Cherokee or something. And they both have their automatic weapons are on the console. And one of them was a Uzi. I don't know what the other one was, but they're just sort of casually, tossed onto the, onto the console. And I'm like, wow, that's kind of serious. And so I, asked them, why do you need, these automatic weapons? And that's when they mentioned that there's highway robbery that at this time in the 1990s.
0: Brigands, yes.
1: Brigands.
0: Yes.
1: And, so a lot of electronics trucks were being stopped and there was a need for money, particularly American dollars. And so, there was concern that our truck would be stopped, somebody thinking that it was electronics. And then
0: – so was Yeltsin in charge then? This was after – or was this still the Soviet Union? What year were you there?
1: This was maybe 1995, something.
0: So
1: like
0: this
1: that.
0: Was – the former Soviet Union.
1: Former
0: Gorbachev
1: Soviet Union.
0: Is gone, so we've had perestroika and glasnost, and this is pre-Putin.

0: Yeltsin probably is still in charge, but it's still – so that's the same time frame my father was over there as well, doing trading with steel, slabs, things like that. And his story was they were stopped. Chechens came on, pointed AK-47s. There's a bunch of Germans. My dad is German, but, of course, he's an American citizen. And they seized the passports of the Germans. And the Germans that were with them that were doing the trading ended up having to go to the embassy and stay an extra 2 weeks. It was all basically to get American dollars. They wanted
1: American
0: They wanted currency. So everyone had to empty their pockets, and it was – so I'm curious on your track.
1: Well, that's what I can't remember when Bill Clinton had his little episode with Monica Lewinsky, because you could go to the parks in St. Petersburg and they were selling the nested dolls, just kind of painted in their, tradition. But it was, Bill and then Hillary and then Monica, all nested together. So but you had to pay, I think it was $20. So you had to pay 20 American dollars.
0: To get one of those nested dolls,
1: yes, because the ruble, I guess they were using the ruble. It was so inflated, it wasn't worth anything. So American dollars were really important.
0: All right, so you're in this chaser car. So what I'm thinking is like James Bond. I'm thinking of highly valuable painting. How do you know nobody tried to copy it while it was there?
1: Right. Well, some of that is, Hollywood script making. But still, that's why, that's why they put that wire around the case, is that they inspected it in St. Petersburg, and they would inspect it again when they crossed the line into Finland. And, that was like very stressful too, because at that point we get to the border, I'm told to get into the truck and see the painting and truck through customs, and we are stopped by this Russian gentleman who speaks perfect English, and the Finnish guys who are the truck driver art handlers, they're telling me,
0: don't
1: say anything,
0: just
1: don't look at him in the face. Just stare forward, and you realize, part of the conversation I have, I always want to know kind of what's going on. And it turns out that the Finns and the Russians don't like each other.
0: Yes. They've had a few, border wars, and they've had a history that goes back a long way. You remember our common friend, Dr. Jeff Jones? Well, he's actually been on the show in the past discussing the history of Finland, Poland, Ukraine, the Rus, Russia, and providing people all
1: Sweden
0: that information.
1: Falls
0: yeah,
1: in
0: Sweden
1: there
0: falls in there. The Baltic states, yes. So there's a little bit of tension at the border, is what
1: so
0: you're
1: there's
0: saying.
1: A lot of tension, and then I made things worse because I didn't bring my declaration. You have a little declaration sheet, particularly how much cash you were taking out of the country, and God, it was so tense, and the Russian guy, opened up the back and cut the wire and, made us open up, one of the crates to look into it. And of course, this is, it's like, 10 degrees outside, and, it's like the middle of the night, and it's all just like scary. And of course, I'm thinking of all those movies. I'm going to get lined up and shot or, whatever. But it's all on the up and up, but you've got, there's all these backstories, and when they're telling me, oh yeah, this guy speaks perfect English because he's an ex-KGB officer, and then of course Putin becomes president later,
0: and of course you're moving something, bringing it back to the museum, that's valuable.
1: My job is to transcend all of the issues
0: and bring it back as the conservator, which makes you kind of like, it's like a James Bond movie.
1: I know. So that's when something could, something crazy could happen, is when the security or the border guard is actually in there, and everything's happening so fast, and that's when things happen. But.
0: Okay, so here's the other question. So presuming that nothing happened where they tried to copy or change the painting or steal it, just a border guard cutting it open and opening up the wax seal, he could do damage that would require you to fix it in Raleigh.
1: That's true. I mean, he could ask us. He has the right at that point to open all of the cases. And, you know, the truck is actually full of cases. There's paintings. I think at that – for that shipment, there were paintings going to the National Gallery. And, you know, so sometimes couriers will share responsibility, you know, for other collections, you know, so that it's a little more – economical, because it's hugely expensive to pay for a courier's expenses.
0: So you had more, you didn't just have the Andrew Wyeth.
1: Well, there were some other Andrew Wyeths that were also valuable. And I can't remember, it was a whole truckload of Andrew Wyeths.
0: So you had a truckload of paintings. So now we can start adding up the value.
1: Right. I mean, at millions and millions of dollars. And, you know, he could have had us, you know, uncreated. But I think he kept asking me, you know, why didn't I have my declaration, and I just like looked dumb.
0: You just gave him the look. Folks, this is On the Porch at WCHL 97.9 FM and streaming on chapelboro.com. We're hearing about the life and times from Bill Brown, chief conservator of the North Carolina Museum of Art, or he's the retired chief conservator. So we're in the middle of the story. I mean, look, you have a van full of priceless or highly valuable art. It's close to 0 degrees, a Russian border guard in a tense situation with the Finnish, like, you know, ham-fistedly going through your merchandise.
1: It's like an international incident ready to happen.
0: And you are just this guy working for the museum in Raleigh, like you're a state employee of North Carolina.
1: Right, and the guys with the automatic weapons are a Russian militia, whatever that is. So it's, you know, there's ex-KGB, there's Russian militia, there's the Finnish, you know, art handlers and the truck company. And, you know, their company, that's their main line, is Petersburg to Helsinki. So, you know, they had, you know, trucks held up. And
0: of course.
1: So, you know, I was really happy that I was going north, and I was happy to, you know, finally get through. But everybody just breathed, I mean, a literal sigh of relief, you know, once we got through.
0: You could go to a sauna. You're in Vinland now.
1: That's right.
0: here's a question. Just knowing you and your background, not everyone that went to art school and did what you did to become a conservator also grew up in a rural area of Virginia where being around guns or people waving guns at you is kind of a normal thing. I mean, I know a lot of folks that have gotten their MFAs that would say they've never seen a gun.
1: Right. Right. I mean, and that's, I mean, that's the case at the art museum. And it's, you know, not to digress too much, but when Trump was running the first time, I worked closely with a professor at Duke who was from Belgium, but had been in America with her husband for 20 years, and her kids were U.S. citizens. And I was explaining to her that I would not discount Donald Trump, you know, based on my conversations. And she's like, oh, you know, you're just being a pessimist. And, you know, just – and I'm like, you don't understand what goes on in America outside of
0: Of cities, outside of the exurban area. So – you know, you have Durham, Orange, Chat. I mean, and again, in these counties, certain areas are redder than bluer. But let's say Wake, Chatham, Orange, Durham is very blue, but then not the rest of the state is. And it's similar in Virginia where you grew up.
1: Right. I mean, I've fired automatic weapons. My father has shot bullets over poachers' heads. I mean, I didn't grow up on this farm. My dad was born nearby, and my grandfather, you know, grew up on the farm. So, you know, but it's still generational. In Newport News, where I grew up, I never remember seeing an automatic weapon.
0: But going out to the rural area where we're just talking, it's a whole different world.
1: It is a different world. People really like to shoot their guns, and they particularly like to shoot at things. So,
0: I mean, I only brought that up because I think it's important when in life we get away from people that are like a jack of all trades because it's all specialized. Exactly. Except it's actually good to have at least some working knowledge of a lot of other parts of life, a lot of other disciplines for exactly this trip that you're talking about. And it's, that's similar to my background where, you know, I wouldn't have been – I would have been uncomfortable like you, but it wouldn't have been my first time seeing weapons and or seeing lunkheads going through the back. You know, Chicago was full of that.
1: Right, exactly.
0: So I would have been okay with that. Like, okay, we're going to get through this.
1: Well, and the most difficult airport, in my opinion, to ship art through is JFK. You know, so
0: – why is that?
1: English is not the preferred language. So there's always a language barrier.
0: At JFK, really?
1: At JFK. I mean, there are a lot of, I think, I'm not sure, a lot of different nationalities are working. They're reflecting the community.
0: Reflecting the cosmopolitan nature of the New York
1: right. area. Right. And it's a giant airport, and it's not, I wouldn't say it's as well run as, you know, like the airport in Cologne, Germany.
0: Right.
1: The European airports are Heathrow. I mean, they're incredibly well run. And well secured, and the people who move the art around with forklifts are a little more predictable.
0: Whereas you might have to remind someone in an American airport, excuse me, but that's $50 million worth of art or $100 million worth of art or a billion dollars worth of art.
1: I mean, we had a painting by Aertsen, who was a Flemish, northern Netherlandish painter from this was painted in the 1400s, 1450s, and it's a meat stall. It's a beautiful painting. It's, you know, it's a meat stall with all the meat hanging in a butcher shop, and then there's a little religious scene. But anyhow, the painting was going to Europe for an exhibition, and it's on about a 120-pound oak panel. You know,
0: wow.
1: Big wide oak boards glued together to make a panel. You know, very fragile. It had been, you know, treated before it shipped, and it was as solid as it could be, but it was put in a special crate. It had to ride, you know, upright, not on its side. And so anyhow, my job was to make sure that it got the best of care. And I just remember going to JFK. It's called palletization, where, you know, your crate is placed on a pallet with other, you know, paintings, I mean, other stuff, you know, and you have to make sure that they're not putting, you know, chemicals or fertilizer or, you know, stuff that could, you know, damage your painting if something happens. So
0: a shipment of ketchup, I mean.
1: A shipment of ketchup, exactly. I mean, you know, you don't want ketchup on your crate.
0: No.
1: Or the, you know, the pallet gets left outside and rained on. There are all sorts of things that can go wrong. But I just remember, you know, we're in charge of this palletization with our, you know, multi-million dollar, you know, one-of-a-kind painting. And then right next to it is another pallet, and it's other mostly panel paintings that are coming out of New York that are going to the same exhibition, and they don't have couriers. And I just remember this one crate, presumably with a, you know, a very fragile panel painting in it, you know, about this size.
0: Not that big. So yeah,
1: not that big.
0: We're not on video, so no one knows how big that is. But you know,
1: but it's you know, it was small enough that it could be placed on the pallet by hand.
0: Right.
1: But in JFK, nobody, their hands are only working the controls of the forklift. So it's like in the Cars movie with Luigi, who's the forklift character.
0: He's not allowed to touch it by hands because the union contract forbids
1: exactly.
0: him.
1: Exactly.
0: So even though this is a small, maybe 18 by 24, 24 by 36, he can't touch it.
1: No, and he's determined to. He has this space in the pallet that he's determined that this crate's going to go into. And so he tries once. It doesn't go in. You know, he puts it in partially. He takes the forks and bam, bam, bam.
0: He's banging it.
1: And then it doesn't fit, so he takes it out. You know, he flips it over, you know, somehow, you know, with the forks and, you know, using the side of another crate. And then he tries it a different way, and finally he gets it to go in. So just, you know, over 5 minutes, it's sort of equivalent to that painting having fallen off the wall about six times. And I'm like, you know.
0: And you're watching this.
1: Well, I'm not right. And our responsibility is what's in front of us. And
0: as a conservator, you have to be thinking, whoa.
1: Right. But, you know, I've my, you know,

0: loyalty is to the state's collection, not to
1: some private collection or where it came from. You don't know where it came,
0: right,
1: the provenance of it. It does remind me of that commercial we grew up with Samsonite, where they show
0: exactly.
1: Yeah, oh, here's where your luggage comes through, and then it goes through like these giant apes are like smashing it and jumping on it, and you know, back in the 70s.
0: Like, I mean, it was almost worse because it's like, you know, humans and their forklift and their. I mean, it's just
1: well, that
0: diabolical.
1: Just reminds me of like when your father growing up refuses to do the simple thing and wants to make the tractor work to do it. I remember my dad, like, Dad, why don't we just get out and do it? No, we're going to use this equipment.
0: Absolutely. Absolutely.
1: And then, of course, then Dad makes a mistake, and as the lowest on the totem pole, the son has to fix it. I remember that many times.
0: You're cleaning lowest,
1: up,
0: yep.
1: You
0: yep.
1: clean up the mess. This is really fascinating to me because I don't think people realize like what happens from A to Z. Like people go to a museum, they see the painting, they leave the museum, whether it's in Paris at the Louvre, yep. as you described, or in Raleigh, but nobody thinks about any of this transit.
0: Right. And I personally believe that the artwork needs to be shown. I mean, I'm not one, you know, it would be safer if it was just in storage in the dark for its lifetime. But I do think it is important, you know, as representative of what man can do, that it be displayed.
1: I am agreeing with you 100% on that notion. Let's take a quick break. Folks, please stay with us on the porch, and you're going to be able to hear more from our good friend Bill Brown, former chief conservator of the North Carolina Museum of Art.
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3: 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Then stick around Carrboro Town Commons from 11 to 1:30 for music and family fun, followed by the annual reading of Frederick Douglass's speech, The Meaning of the 4th of July to the Negro, from 2 to 4 at the Century Center. Then wrap up the day with a drone show at Chapel Hill High School with 300 drones providing spectacular lights. 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
2: 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Randy Voller and his friends bringing local flavor with zesty conversation. Come on up and grab a chair.
1: Folks, we're here on the porch, and we're still here with Bill Brown, former chief conservator of the North Carolina Museum of Art, and we've been talking all about conservation of art and the life and times of being a conservator, including his trip to the Hermitage and what it's like to transport highly valuable artwork, specifically paintings, which leads me to a question about that, Bill. You know, I grew up as a kid going to the Art Institute in Chicago. This amazing lucky place to go, and inspirational to a lot of people when they're wanting to interact with art and what people can do, men and women, mankind can create. And it always struck me that the Art Institute exhibited a whole wide variety of what they considered artwork, whether it was, you know, you went and saw these weapons or the armory or various types of paintings and sculptures, et cetera. But so much of what we are kind of pushed to now is just focusing on paintings.
0: Right.
1: And why is that? Or why do you perceive that to be kind of how it's gone in the art world, you know, in your time being conservator and being retired?
0: Wow, that's kind of a loaded question. I mean, I am a paintings conservator, which means I've had a lot of specialized training in the conservation of paintings. The program I went to also is a generalist program, so I also studied about the care and conservation of works of art on paper and also objects. It could be historic objects or fine arts objects. So, I mean, within the umbrella of conservation, it's all important, but there are different ethics involved sometimes. Like you might treat an African mask or something that has, so-called ethnographic history to it or a cultural history to it differently than, say, European old master painting. And
1: what do you feel about the idea of being a conservator as a white male growing up in Virginia, rural Virginia, involving yourself with something that, ethnographically, really isn't connected to you? Like, do you feel that you shouldn't be, that you should refer that? Or, I mean, do you have any personal viewpoints on that?
0: There are some, I can't think of any specific examples, but I think, well, maybe Native American art. I know there's a lot of, care taken and not, offending the Native American community. And I think there's a lot of involvement with the Native American community. And there's, some of their artifacts are given back and reburied. But, I mean, that also applies to, we talked earlier about the Elgin marbles in London. I mean, that was an important part of the culture of Greece, and now they're in London. So there's art.
1: I mean, that's a big question about
0: art comes through the art market, and the art market is about making money. And
1: well, now you hit it. It took us 40 minutes to get here.
0: Well, and I think it's the North Carolina Museum of Art is different than almost all other museums in that it is a state agency. It's also a nonprofit, which means that it abides by, ethical guidelines that all museums abide by that belong to the American Association of Museums. For example, they will not sell any part of their collection to pay the electric bill. So if you sell something, it has to be something that maybe it's redundant in your collection, and then you have to purchase something that is in that same category.
1: All right. So on that point of ethics, is there anything similar to the concept that that movie Blood Diamond or Blood Diamonds, that are coming from areas of strife or civil war in Africa, and there's exploitation to get these diamonds. when it comes to artwork, that this artwork, the provenance on it,

0: came from Jews that might have gone to the, you know, concentration camps and been murdered and or seized from people. I mean, what are the ethics, you know, with your museum versus, you know, like a private collector who may not have ethics or
1: right,
0: they could be situational?
1: Right. I mean, you know, if you have ownership of it, you can do whatever you want. If you're a public collection, and I think, you know, more so in our age, I mean, there certainly are a lot of, there's a lot of artwork, a lot of paintings that are in public collections, but the way the tax laws are set up, you're encouraged to donate to art museums. And so,
0: yes,
1: art museums have gotten bigger and they've gotten more comprehensive, and they also are under, you know, umbrella laws and policies that require, you know, ethical consideration. And the art museum actually has given one painting back, or giving back isn't right. It isn't really the right way to say it. It was, you know, reconnected to the descendants of its owners in Germany. So the owners, I believe, perished in the apocalypse. I'm not exactly sure, but the there were two nieces that survived who were in their 80s. So this was a painting by Cranach, 1600s, German painting. It was in one of the, you know, Nazi leaders' collection because they really liked.
0: You know which leader? Was it Goering? Or so you're saying in the Holocaust, I think it was apocalypse. Goering, but apocalypse is an even bigger verb.
1: Oh, I said apocalypse.
0: The Holocaust.
1: The Holocaust, yes. Right.
0: So it ended up in a Nazi leader's collection?
1: Yes, and they like to collect. Well, this was a Cranach is a German artist. It's an old master painted in the 1600s, and it's also virgin and child, and the child is very European looking.
0: Right.
1: So, you know, if you really want to –
0: not hair of lamb's wool like it says
1: no,
0: in the Bible?
1: No. I mean, it's one of those rabbit holes you can go down, which is, I mean, the Nazis had a very effective religious propaganda program, and which, you know, you'll have to read yourself to really, you know, understand just how crazy it was. But, you know, they, you know, basically wanted to associate themselves with, you know, Jesus and, you know, and Christianity.
0: And certain representations by old masters.
1: Right. So this painting was not destroyed by the Nazis, but it was, I think, a painting of some pride in one of the Nazis' collections. And I'm not really – I can't remember which one it was.
0: How did you find out about it?
1: Well, there's a group, international group, includes a number of lawyers and art historians, and their job is to basically locate the collections that were – the paintings that were stolen by the Nazis and, you know, reinstate them in their – you know, to their original owners. And so we were approached with a claim, you know, and these claims are legitimate, but state of North Carolina has its own, you know, administrative policies. And so this particular painting, it was vetted very closely by the lawyers at the state, and it was determined to be the painting that was identified. And then we actually came up with a really good compromise of sorts where the painting was kept by the museum, and then a donor came up with a large sum of money, which was then given to the two nieces.
0: Interesting.
1: Who were school teachers, you know, so I'm sure they were able to, you know, retire with some comfort. So, and they were, you know, they were very satisfied with the agreement, and they were happy that that painting could be seen. And that it was also in the context of – you can go to the art museum, and I think the label will give you some information on it. It's the Cranach Madonna and Child.
0: So you'll get some historical context on how this all came to be. Interesting.
1: Right. But there was another painting by Del Sarto that we were approached, you know, by the same committee, and it seemed like it was definitely you know, a painting that had been stolen, but then –
0: hold on, park that for a second. Yeah. Folks, you're listening to On the Porch on WCHL 97.9 FM and streaming on chapelboro.com. All right, Bill, go back to that.
1: Right, just to wrap it up, it was a really nice painting we had just conserved.

0: It's an important painting for our collection. We had paid for, had a really nice period style frame made for it. It was about ready to go up. And then there's this claim that it's been stolen. And we were really close to giving it back. And then one of the curators who had been doing research on another related artist found this piece of paper that was it was an appraisal form for the painting in question that was addressed to the owner after the war.
1: Mm.
0: So, you know, because he found that one little piece of paper that, you know, post-war appraisal, it was obvious, it was, you know, it was evidence that it had not been stolen, although a lot of his other paintings had. So in that case, you know, we kept the painting and the claim was turned down. But for the most part, these are legitimate claims and all major American museums are, you know, are giving the paintings back.
1: So here's a perspective I have, and you can tell me you think I'm right or wrong about this, or maybe somewhere in the middle. If someone buys an expensive painting, let's say their basis in it was $1 million. They bought this mm-hmm. old master or some, you know, back years ago, and it now is worth $100 million.
0: Mm-hmm.
1: They can give it to the museum or a nonprofit and they get it appraised. It's a section 179 with mm-hmm. the IRS code, and they're going to get this tax break on the basis of what the allowable tax break is now.
0: Right.
1: So on an investment, so they got all that enjoyment of the payment of the painting. It's a certain storage of value,
0: mm-hmm.
1: but let's say it's 28%. So they invested $1 million in 1980. They give it mm-hmm. away in 2026. It's worth $100 million. The tax break is $28 million. Right. So this is it's a very interesting way that a certain class of wealthy people mm-hmm. on this planet are able to use the laws and paintings, especially. It doesn't work so well with architecture or, you know, if you're going to get something that is a piece that's like a fresco mm-hmm. or a sculpture, you know, the value is it's there, but not mm-hmm. exactly at the same level as a piece of painted art. And so I was thinking it's very similar to cryptocurrency, where the form of authentication, you have the blockchain mm-hmm. authenticating this, that you mm-hmm. own it. It's a storage of value that's not easily traded, but then there is a value on the end. And you, the conservators and the curators and other art historians, act as the authenticator when it comes to the artwork, like the provenance on it, whether it's real. Very similar to the blockchain.
0: It's just it's set up for corruption. I mean, it's and it's, you know, so common, I think, and it gets, you know.
1: You see where I was going there.
0: Right, right. Well, for example, at the Art Museum, I'll just say that the collection was mostly built in the 1950s. It's all post-World War II, a lot of art coming out of Europe.
1: When it was cheap, it was. I think it was appropriated in 1947, according to my research. Opened in 1956, yeah. The original location.
0: Yeah. So we have, like, for example, there are two paintings by the artist Bellotto, and he painted views of Venice, Dresden, Warsaw, and one of those paintings was purchased for, I think, maybe $15,000. It's now worth probably $30 million. You know, so. And that's a painting that I treated one and my colleague treated the other. And they're really, you know, important paintings for Bellotto's collection. But, you know, so if you have the museum also originally acquired, I think, maybe four or five Rembrandts. And we have zero Rembrandts now. We haven't gotten rid of those paintings. They were attributed to Rembrandt when they came in.
1: Oh, but they have been found to be fakes?
0: No, I mean, this is even a little more perhaps shaky, or perhaps it's completely innocent. I mean, art attribution has become more sophisticated, and there's a lot of science that now backs, you know, the attributions that wasn't available before. But, you know, whatever the case, you have these paintings. And the way that it worked with our museum and many other museums is that, you know, the director, this was at the time, I think, a Valentiner, who was, you know, world-renowned director. He had new people who had money, who had art. And you would – his job was to connect a painting with a person with money. And then that painting would be donated to the Art Museum. And then the person, I guess, would also get a tax break.
1: They get a tax break, as I described.
0: That's right. And so, you know, the painting's worth considerably more as a Rembrandt, even back in the 1950s. But scholarship since then has pretty much separated, identified all of Rembrandt's studio. He had lots of painters, and all of these painters, you know, were great painters in their own right, but, you know, they're worth, you know, subtract a zero or two from the value of their painting. So a Flink now is worth a lot less than when it was attributed as a Rembrandt. We have a, I think it's a Flink or bowl with a Rembrandt signature. The Rembrandt signature is probably authentic.
1: Why would Rembrandt have signed a painting?
0: Well, this
1: do?
0: Is – I kind of have a problem with this. But, you know, you can imagine Rembrandt's studio. He's very successful. He has all of these – you know, he's successful. He has access to the most talented painters as assistants. And so they're all lined up, you know, with easels and portraits.
1: Like the factory.
0: Exactly. I mean, it is – it's a factory. It's a money-making operation. And Rembrandt, if he likes it, you know, he signs his name to it. Like – the factory.
1: Like the factory.
0: And then it, you know, it goes out and the client's happy. Or maybe there's certain paintings he may paint. Rembrandt might have painted the entire painting or parts of it. But, you know, he can't paint everything because he's so successful. Rubens is the same, known for a giant workshop. And so the art historians are really, really, particularly now, the last 20 years, trying to separate what's Rembrandt from what is like Bol or Flink. Even though it was done in his studio.
1: This is sounding like our trying to do this with food as well, like when they say, oh, you're getting this type of fish or you're getting this type of crab, and it's not. So, yes, they're actually trying to find out what's real. So, Bill,
0: this it's all is, real and it's all beautiful.
1: It's real and beautiful, but it may not be 100% Rembrandt.
0: Right, right.
1: So, Bill, it has been a pleasure speaking with you today. We're hoping – I really want to thank you for coming up on the porch.
0: Thank you, Randy, for having me. I always – I really like to talk about conservation, and I miss talking about conservation in retirement.
1: Well, so we are going to bring you back to the porch because we think this is a fascinating topic. 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
1: ABC News, I'm Wayne Cabot. The U.S. and Iran have just now agreed to stop their attacks after a weekend of skirmishes, says a U.S. official to ABC News, and to allow vessels to move freely through the Strait of Hormuz, as Iran was supposed to in the Memorandum of Understanding.
2: Trump issuing a warning saying there may come a point when we are no longer able to be reasonable and will be forced to militarily complete the job that we very successfully started. Both sides signing that Memorandum of Understanding just over a week ago.
1: ABC Selena Wang, oil prices pushing higher again. Gas prices averaging $3.78 nationally. Applause amid the horror in Venezuela as teams from Virginia and France helped rescue an earthquake survivor in the pile 4 days, still gripping his phone. Then came his young son, almost unresponsive but alive, the death toll climbing to 1,450, with 50,000 people still missing. This is ABC News. In Utah, ABC's Melissa Adan with tragic news.
3: Three firefighters were killed, two others hurt, battling a fire at the Utah-Colorado border. Officials say they were trapped by the fire with no escape. First responders honoring them with a procession in Grand Junction, Colorado.
1: Comedian Bill Maher being awarded the Mark Twain Prize for American Humor tonight at the Kennedy Center. At the box office,
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5: Toy Story 5 picked up another $70 million in its second weekend, topping the box office after making the strongest debut of the year last weekend.
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5: Supergirl was this weekend's big new release, but only managed to collect $38 million, below what Warner Brothers had been projecting.
7: I wish Nikki Freeman loved me more than anyone in the entire world.
5: And the low-budget horror hit Obsession took in just under $10 million 7 weeks into its run. Mike DeBusky, ABC News.
1: And I'm Wayne Cabot, ABC News.
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14: 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The show is Exploring Your Creative Genius on the best radio station in the state of North Carolina. This show is inspired a little bit by last week's show. Last week's show, my

fascination for, this affinity with our native indigenous people. So when I had the opportunity to work as a fishing guide in Northwest Ontario in the mid-60s, as a 15-year-old kid, I was delighted to learn that most of the folks that were working in these fishing camps were another group of Algonquin speakers, the Ojibwa, often referred to as the Chippewa here on our side of the border, referred to as the Ojibwa in Canada. They call themselves the Anishinaabe. And so when I arrived at

plane arrived at the dock, there was a young Ojibwe boy waiting for me. And we spoke later. This boy was little Stevie. And we talked many times later about how we both felt the minute we saw each other that we were supposed to be friends. And we became fast friends. And the credit is to little Stevie. He did a wonderful job of bringing me into his culture, into his life. And I love the fact that I not only worked with the Ojibwe there, I was the only white employee outside of the family that owned the place at Delaney Lake. And so this family of Ojibwe Indians kind of semi-adopted me for that first summer and did some wonderful work, did little Stevie and I, working for the camp. My favorite activity was to go seine for minnows, go net minnows as bait.

on our side of the border, referred to as the Ojibwa. In Canada, they call themselves the Anishinaabe. And so when I arrived at Delaney Lake, the first summer I worked there, I worked at a camp called Delaney Lake. Mostly I worked at Ball Lake Lodge for the next subsequent summers. But that first summer I started at Delaney Lake. And I was greeted when the float plane arrived at the dock. These were fly-in fishing camps. You had to get there on pontoon boats, pontoon planes or other, excuse me. And when my plane arrived at the dock, there was a young Ojibwe boy waiting for me. And we spoke later. This boy was little Stevie. And we talked many times later about how we both felt the minute we saw each other that we were supposed to be friends. And we became fast friends. And the credit is to little Stevie. He did a wonderful job of bringing me into his culture, into his life.

0: and we get the newspapers when we cleaned out the cabins. Well, it was 2 or 3 days after the moon landing that I saw the newspaper that said, in fact, we had landed on the moon. I had suspected that we had, but I didn't know this for a fact. Well, I was in the mess hall one evening after the moon landing, and I was there with two or three, probably 30, 40, 40, 50-year-old Ojibwe men, guides, and I asked them what they thought about the fact that an American had landed on and walked on the moon. And the response I got was, I thought, quite interesting. The response I received was, one of the gentlemen said, "We'll believe it that you've landed on the moon if, upon your return, you acknowledge that we were there first." And I assumed they had been having a whole lot of fun playing with a skinny little white boy from Illinois, and I just assumed this was more of the jokes that they were playing on me, the pranks that they were playing on me, so I sort of laughed along with the comment. I learned later, because I've spent decades and decades and decades reading Ojibwe myths and legends and as much as I could get my hands on, and time again, there's a significant amount of Ojibwe mythology that has to do with the Ojibwe visiting the moon. There's a character that shows up quite a bit in Ojibwe legends, a character by the name of Nanobozo. Is he quite, not quite Christ-like, but he certainly has special sacred implications to him. He's a hero in so many of these legends. Well, he goes to the moon to get special powers for some of the challenges that he is trying to accomplish. There's stories of maidens, young maidens who are repelled by the aggressive approaches of Ojibwe warriors, and they go to the moon to hide from this. So there's all these stories about Ojibwe traveling to the moon, sometimes returning, sometimes not. And so I came to understand decades later, that I'm not so sure that these guys were playing with me. They might very well have had this belief. And I get some support from that when I tell you a story, and I'll share it with you, that little Stevie told me that happened to him. I'm going to set it up now, and I'll finish it off in the next segment. Little Stevie, when he was about 9 years old, a lot of the Ojibwe were what they referred to themselves as off-the-reserve Ojibwe. They didn't want to live on the reserve because that's where the Royal Canadian Mounted Police and other authorities would go to, using their language, kidnap their children and take them to residential schools. And that happened to little Stevie. And I'll tell you more about that when you come back from the break.
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0: Welcome back. Thanks for coming back. This is Carl Nordgren. 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I'm setting up a story from my Ojibwe friend, Little Stevie, a fellow that I met when I worked as a fishing guide up in Northwest Ontario on the English River. I had just told you that little Stevie was kidnapped from his family and sent to a residential school, the Mackenzie School. And I'm sure if you've been paying attention at all, you've heard horrific stories about what would happen to young Indian boys and girls when they were sent to residential schools. It was terrible. And it happened to Steve, to little Stevie. As he would say it to me, when he would use his own language, he would be whipped across his back, and he would always say this, with a man wearing a cross, for this was a Jesuit school, this residential school was. And so Stevie, little Stevie, tried to escape, and he was caught and sent back. And he tried to escape, and he was caught and sent back. Well, he was going to escape again.

And all week long, his story is he saved little bits of bread, little bits of food, filled up his pockets. It was the winter, filled up the pockets of his overcoat with bits and food, and he took off to head for home. And it was snowing, and it was snowing harder, and it was snowing even harder. And he had been out in this fierce, fierce snowstorm for a full day, and he was getting very cold, and he was growing weaker all the time. And I'm going to tell you, I'm going to read to you, actually, a fictional version of what happened to little Stevie. This comes from my book, Anung's Journey. And I have, not only do I have Steve's permission to tell you this story, I actually sent him the manuscript, and he approved it. This is his story that I have brought into Anung, A-N-U-N-G, as our main character, Anung's life. And so Anung was getting very cold, and he was getting weaker all the time. When all he could think about was the gnawing pain in his stomach and the cold that froze his body, there was a moment that the Wendigo is a terrible Ojibwe monster, and it was chasing Anung. The Wendigo chose to jump from behind a tree to try to snatch up Anung. When Anung saw Wendigo coming, he turned and he gathered all the energy he had left to run through the snow. Because Wendigo was a monster of great size, he was slowed by the many trees he had to run around. But because Wendigo was as fast as the wind and as powerful as a storm, he could run very fast, so he could break through the branches and the smaller trees. So Wendigo came closer and closer as Anung struggled to run in the snow. Wendigo ran so fast that the blood splattered from his huge clawed feet, and with every step, he stained the snow red. Anung's fear gave him new strength and drove him to run as fast as he could, but Wendigo was faster, and soon the terrible cannibal was just right behind Anung, reaching out his long arms with his massive claws to grab him. Anung could smell his horrible breath and was so afraid. That is when Anung saw a hole under a ledge at the bottom of a ridge. With his last burst of energy, he dove into the hole just as a snow-covered branch blocked Wendigo's view of Anung's escape, and Wendigo rushed past and then howled his anger when he realized he had lost Anung. Anung found it dry under the ledge, and the hole led deeper into the ground under the ridge. Anung waited until he was sure Wendigo had passed, and then he called down into the hole to tell anyone inside that Anung, an Anishinaabe on a long journey, was coming in and that he promised peace to all he might find. And then he crawled down into the hole. His body was shivering from the cold, so he pulled the pine boughs he had found at the mouth of the hole over on top of him. He had never been so hungry. He had never been so tired. And soon he fell into a deep sleep. Anung slept for a long time. And I'm going to take a little pause here, folks, because I forgot to share with you an important piece, background piece for the story, and that is that little Stevie was an orphan. Little Stevie never met his real mother. So let's pick up the story again. Anung slept for a long time. He had many dreams. His first dream was of Wendigo chasing him through the snow, coming closer and closer, until Anung was snatched away and then rescued by his mother. In his next dream, his mother had the kind touch of White Cloud, one of the women of Anung's village. Then he dreamed his mother had long, soft black hair of Tall Woman, another woman from his village who had cared for Anung. In another dream, his mother had the warmth of the kind old Nokomis. In one of his dreams, his mother touched his face. When she discovered that Anung was hungry, she picked him up and put him to her breast. Anung was very hungry, so he drank deeply. Anung was

0: of fully ripened blueberries. The milk tested of egg. The milk tasted of eggs from the partridge nest. He tasted the freshness of the young trout trapped in the cool headwaters of a stream. He licked his lips when he tasted the golden sweetness of honey in his mother's milk. In his dreams, his mother never left him. She kept Anang sleeping next to her day after day, night after night. Her body was warm and soft. Whenever he was hungry, she fed him. He slept to the beat of her heart that soon became the only sound he knew, but then there was another heartbeat, and Anang dreamt that a child was born. This child wanted his share from his mother. Anang had never laid next to his mother, so he pushed this baby away. His mother cuffed Anang, then brought him to one breast and the baby to the other, and Anang understood this baby was his brother and dreamt that they slept side by side in this way for many nights. In his next dream, Anang was traveling through the heavens. There was no land to be seen, just stars all around him. One star was calling out to him, but Anang thought that this was his home now, here next to his mother, so he did not answer the call. In his last dream, the long, cold winter nights had passed, and he was stronger, and again he was traveling through the forest with Turtle to find the greatest chief of all the people. When Anang awoke from his final dream, he was not hungry anymore, and he was not tired. He felt his strength had returned, and he was ready to continue his journey. He crawled out of the mouth of the cave. It was dark outside. He sat outside the mouth of the cave until the sun rose in the east so he could mark his true course. He stood to look out at the new world of Zigguan. The snow had melted where sun was brightest. The new green and yellow and purple buds were shooting from branches and the soil. The first birds began to sing. Then there was a noise from behind him, deep down in the hole. It was coming closer, and Anang could see something moving up from the darkness. He stood aside as Mother Bear crawled from the cave, followed by a newborn cub. As Mother Bear shuffled past, Anang bowed to her and gave her his thanks, and Mother Bear told him to travel carefully. The bear cub called Anang big brother. Anang called the bear cub little brother, and Mother Bear led little brother into the forest. Anang pitched some sacred herb from his pouch and sprinkled it at the mouth of the cave as he gave thanks to Gitche Manitou for keeping him safe through the harshest days of the winter, and then he thanked the spirit boss of the bears, Menequimus, for feeding him. And folks, I'll tell you more about this when you come back from the break.
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1: Welcome back to

whose livelihood depended upon their successful harvesting of a seasonal protein source, right? Their life depends on their successful harvesting of this seasonal protein source, whether it's a fish run or whether it's nuts falling, you know, nuts maturing and collecting the nuts. Let's stay with the fish run for a second. There's evidence that when this seasonal fish run occurs,

people who knew that this happened to them, who had a relationship with the earth, had a relationship with all of its wonderful creation, that they participate in this creation at this level. These gentlemen that I spoke to after the we landed on the moon had an understanding of the universe that allowed them to have a full appreciation for the fact that their people could travel to the moon when it was necessary, when it was useful, for when it benefited them. It was one of the great gifts of my life that I got to spend time with people believing the way these people believed about what the world was all about. Let's take a step back and talk about the wisdoms of the indigenous people. I love this story that I'm about ready to tell you, for we find that in Neolithic times, 5,000 years ago, all around the planet, but certainly here in North America, there's all kinds of evidence that archaeologists and anthropologists have uncovered that shows that. Let's talk about indigenous populations whose livelihood depended upon their successful harvesting of a seasonal protein source, right? Their life depends on their successful harvesting of this seasonal protein source, whether it's a fish run or whether it's nuts falling, nuts maturing and collecting the nuts. Let's stay with the fish run for a second. There's evidence that when this seasonal fish run occurs, that indigenous people would make the following wise decisions. They would appoint a big boss, and that big boss will identify three or four or five, depending upon the size of the operation, policemen to work for the big boss. And they had one job, and a very important job, right? Because the life of this group of people depended upon the effective and efficient harvesting and processing of this protein source. And so the big boss and the police force, they were all about making sure that everybody had a job, that everybody understood what their job was, and that everybody was doing it as efficiently and as effectively as they possibly could. Then the seasonal salmon run is over. And here's what these people understood. They understood that this authority that the boss and the police force had should be temporary. And when the salmon run is over, they lose that authority. And they, in effect, become civilians again. And they go live with the folks who they were policing. And doesn't it make all the sense in the world, folks, that when you have that sort of authority, right, when it's your job to make sure people are going to work as efficiently and effectively as they possibly can in a vital, crucial operation, that you're going to make sure you're not going to abuse that authority, right? You're going to use it as humanely as you possibly can, this authority, because you know that pretty soon you won't have it anymore. And you'll be living next door to and living a life with the folks that you've just been policing. And so you won't abuse them.

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5: We are talking to Hassan Pinto, and he is sharing with us his insights on soccer, on life. And I want to transition to this amazing tournament that is the most captivating sporting event in the world. We're talking the World Cup, and we're very blessed to have it in the Americas. Hassan, what's your take on the World Cup this year, 2026?
6: Oh, I'm so excited. My World Cup is about to start. Next weekend, I'm taking the family, my wife and I, to New York to see my son play, but also to see Norway and Norway play Senegal, okay, in New York. The following weekend, we're flying to Los Angeles to watch USA, and I hope I'm going to say this right, Turkey, right? Because it's not Turkey anymore. It's called Turkey, okay? And I only know that because I just went to Turkey in December, to Istanbul. But and we're going to do that. And then round of 32, my son, who works at U.S. Soccer, lives in Atlanta. And so we're going to go down and hang out with Arthur Blank and those folks down at Mercedes-Benz and taking the round of 13, 32 and 16. So I've got New York, Los Angeles, and two games in Atlanta. So, like, I'm super excited about it. And the USA's start was great. 4-1 win over Paraguay. The team is moving at a pace that I've never seen a team move at. The players are hungry. They want it. I think U.S. soccer fans were excited, but now I think they're really excited.
5: Great. So who are your favorites, your top four teams that really have a shot to win this, to win the cup?
6: Well, Deborah, historically in soccer, there's only 8 countries that have ever won it. Okay, so they are 46 teams in the tournament, right? Of which in the last 100 years of soccer and World Cups, only 8 have managed to win it. So your big boys are your Brazils, your Argentinas, right? Your Uruguays, right? And then in Europe, you have England, who won it back in the 1960s, right? So they've got like a New York Knicks drought plus like 15 years, right? So so you have England, you have Spain, you have Germany, you have Italy, okay? You have France, right? That's the, so those are like your big, big five, right?
5: It's like your blue bloods, I guess, right?
6: Those are your blue bloods, right? And no team in Asia or Africa has ever won it, right? Mm-hmm. And no team in North America has ever won it. So when you think about your blue blood, Brazil, Argentina, Uruguay. Uruguay will not win it, right? But you can never count the man Messi out, right? So you got to put Messi in there as a chance to win it. You got to put Vinicius. And if you don't know Vinicius, you go check him out. He is going to be the new star from Brazil. He's got roots back to Pelé, and he's an exciting, exciting Brazilian player.
5: He's one of the first jerseys that I purchased.
6: Okay, well, wonderful, wonderful. So like, you're getting to know the game. And then for me, in Europe, the Germans are good. The English are okay. The Spanish just tied a game to Cape Verde, which is off the coast of Africa, which is like amazing that it was a tie. And Cape Verde could have won it, right? Mm-hmm.

0: But to me, the big powerhouse is France. I didn't say France, I said France. Because that's how you say it, France, right? France has a very, very multicultural team. And it, extends to the colonialization of Africa, right? So a lot of Africans came into France, and they have sporting schools in Africa, and they have a lot of French-born Africans and Caucasians, and which makes for them having such an amazing team. So if you ask me who's going to win the World Cup, Deborah, I'm going to double down on it. France.
1: Well, I'm with you there. I'm with you there. In the last minute, can you tell us about this book? I'm excited to read it. What's the origin story behind writing a book?
0: So, Debbie, the origin story behind writing a book is stems from who I call the Martin Luther King of business. And the Martin Luther King of business is Reginald Lewis. Right.
1: Yes.
0: And, I read a book back in the 80s that my dad gave me, which really actually changed my life. And there's this black guy with a cigar. Some would call it arrogance and some people would call it confidence, but I saw it as confidence, who wrote a book called Why Should the White Guys Have All the Fun?
1: Yeah,
0: Right.
1: I read it too.
0: And we all read it. And so this book that I'm writing chronicles my life of growing up in a blue collar town around folks who just wanted to be firemen, maybe go to college, work as a police officer, start their own plumbing business. Northeast hardworking middle class suburbs. And when I read this book, I said, well, why should the white guys have all the fun? I want to have fun too. And so for the premise that I wanted to have fun, I wanted to play the game. I didn't no longer wanted to play checkers. I want to actually be involved in the game from an ownership perspective. So my book that's coming out is called Chief Executive Optimist. And that's called CEO, because I call myself the CEO, Chief Executive Optimist. And the reason being is for me to like achieve the things that I want to achieve in my head, optimism is critical, right? Faith is critical. And so I'm walking around and doing deals like the deal we did with Fort Lauderdale United, and saying, okay, this is our opportunity to get into the sports space. And not only did we get into the sports space with two soccer teams, we also got into the sports real estate business and a partnership with Nova Southeastern University. And so that partnership that we did was we put a CapEx on Nova Southeastern's athletic facilities, and now we're basically in control of them for the next 30 years. So I'm playing the game, I'm playing chess, I'm involved in it.

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It can cost you a mortgage payment or a car note. But if you have it like that, go for it. Go for it. There's 48 teams and 1,248 players, as in the tournament was expanded. It was expanded. There's some interesting things with this tournament. And so I want to, I guess, share with you some of those fun facts. So the oldest player, because we think about LeBron James being 40 years old playing in the NBA, well, the oldest player in his first World Cup is Scott.

world stage. That is pretty cool. So, what about the United States? Do we have a chance? Now, remember, there is competition to make it to the World Cup. And we

time and you're wondering why these referees are walking around with different color cards in their pockets? Well, they're for discipline. A red card, which means you are automatically kicked out of the game, immediate dismissal from the field, and you're suspended from the next match. Who's had the most? One of the powerhouses, Brazil, because they're aggressive. I did not say assertive. They are aggressive. That's a part of their DNA and why they win so much. But a red card has been handed to Brazil a total of 11 times across 9 different matches since 1930, although the team's last red card was in 2010. But boy, do they get close. The red card. Now, who's the most respected team? The most respected club? English Premier League team, Manchester City. This club touches a lot of players in a lot of countries. That is, 19 athletes from Manchester City are spread out across 12 national teams in 3 continents. Wow, Manchester. That's pretty impressive. It's pretty impressive. So, who are the World Cup favorites? Well, a lot of people are saying that since only 8 countries in history have ever won the beautiful game's most coveted trophy, that it could be anybody.

That is 19 athletes from Manchester City are spread out across 12 national teams in three continents. Wow, Manchester. That's pretty impressive. It's pretty impressive. So, who are the World Cup favorites? Well, a lot of people are saying that since only eight countries in history have ever won the beautiful game's most coveted trophy, that it could be anybody. But we know how economics works in the United States, and those with more tend to do better. Well, it's the same thing with World Cup. Most people are betting on Spain, France, Argentina, England, Portugal, and Brazil, South America, and Europe. Who's missing? Asia, Africa, and North America. Will it take more time? Will it take more money? Absolutely, yes. But how fast can these countries, these continents, speed things up?

0: 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And the truth is, most of us don't become more connected, more grounded, or more alive in our faith by accident. At some point, we take a step. I'm Pastor Adam Bishop from New Hope Church, and this summer, we'd love to help you take a step towards Jesus. 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
3: The World Cup. Let's close out by talking about the economics. And wow, economics indeed, because this tournament is gigantic. We've got the biggest stadiums, the largest number of games, because they increased for this World Cup. No longer 32 teams, it's 48 teams that are in. And people are betting that it's going to have the largest global TV audience of any event ever. And then when we consider that it's covering all of the Americas from Vancouver to Mexico City, it's been stated that the winning team, there's a chance that the winning team will have had to travel a distance the equivalent to the diameter of the Earth. Now, politics and economics go hand in hand, and we know major sporting events are never completely politics-free. But this World Cup 2026, it's on fire, because the main host, us, the United States, we're at war with a participant, Iran. And in fact, Iran, they have to commute in on match days from another country. And then, is this a coincidence that United States, Canada, and Mexico, the three co-hosts of this cup, were in the middle of an epic trade war? In fact, during the opening ceremony and until the final in New Jersey's MetLife Stadium, United States, Canada, and Mexico, we're going to be renegotiating our North American free trade area. So what about the White House? The president has already, controversially, I might add, accepted a peace prize from FIFA. Yes, he got the peace prize before he started the war with Iran, which I think most people would agree. We've got significant global energy and economic shock due to this war. What if the United States and Iran ended up playing against each other? Well, there's a chance that that could happen in the knockout stage on the weekend of our 250th anniversary, in the middle of the independence celebrations. There's more United States version of economics here too, happening with this beautiful game, as in American football. American football economics has its footprint all over this World Cup. See, in the NFL, seat pricing is designed for yield management, as in maximize revenue. That's more important than selling out the stadium. United States sport is priced at the luxury top end. So much so that the stadiums are mostly shrinking in capacity. And so many of them are rebuilt now to take that corporate customer, the folks with the high six-figure incomes, their families. So we've got hospitality suites and lounges where you actually feel like you're at your own home, relaxing and watching a game. But you're at the stadium. Pretty cool, huh?

0: We've got dynamic pricing taking place. Who can afford it? And it's happening with transportation as well. The New Jersey Transit train ticket normally costs $12.90. During this tournament, how about $100? A cool Benjamin. The World Cup 2026. Don't sleep on the economics. If You Only Knew, with Dr. Debbie Stroman on 97.9 The Hill.
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1: ABC News, I'm Wayne Cabot. The U.S. and Iran will stop firing at each other. Iran will allow the safe flow of shipping through the Strait of Hormuz. That word tonight to ABC News from a top Trump official after a weekend of ceasefire violations.
2: The U.S. and Iran escalating threats and attacks. Tehran says it targeted U.S. military sites in Kuwait and Bahrain, warning American bases in the region will be experiencing hell during these days.
1: ABC's Selena Wang. This week, about a third of all Americans will be experiencing the kind of high heat that can make you sick or worse. The Midwest and Gulf Coast Monday and Tuesday, the East Thursday and Friday. Three firefighters died on the Utah-Colorado border. Utah fires still continuing at 0% containment except for the Iron Fire. Today brought rescues in the rubble 4 days after the quakes in Venezuela. This is ABC News. This 4th of July, the pain of filling up our tanks with prices 61 cents a gallon more than last year won't mean fewer cars on the road or fewer planes in the air. ABC's Andrew Dimbert.
3: The TSA is expecting to screen about 18.7 million passengers between Tuesday and July 6th, with Thursday, July 2nd, projected to be the busiest day as more than 3 million people take to the air. AAA says a record 72.2 million Americans will travel at least 50 miles from home over the holiday, surpassing last year's record.
1: Tragedy in Kentucky, ABC's Morgan Norwood.
4: In Bullitt County, emergency crews going door to door, pulling residents from homes surrounded by rising floodwaters. Officials there also monitoring damage to a small dam, warning that if it were to fail, more homes could flood. Governor Andy Beshear declaring a state of emergency after at least 4 people were killed.
1: Canada over South Africa for Canada's first knockout match victory in a World Cup. I'm Wayne Cabot, ABC News.
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13: 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John, I know you just came back recently from the beach, spending a weekend at the beach, having a good time. Tell us about it. What happened?
14: Well, we survived it. This is the first year that we let the kids take friends with them.
13: Yeah.
14: Which meant there were 7 of us in the minivan, in the Honda Odyssey. and one of those 7 being a baby. And babies tend to come with a lot of stuff, right?
13: Yeah, that complicates a lot.
14: Molly gave a big speech to Lily and Amos when it was packing time to say, look, all right, you guys each get basically a carry-on size suitcase. You know, mm-hmm. We'll be there 4.5, 5 days. There's a washer and dryer in the cottage. So, like, you don't need to take everything you own. Let's try to keep it confined to a carry-on size so that we can fit everybody in the van.
13: Mm-hmm. Excellent plan.
14: And 15 minutes later, she goes upstairs to find that Amos has removed the curtains and curtain rods from his wall because he needed to take those with him. I was like, how was this a priority, bud?
13: Why?
14: He said, well, we need them to make a fort.
13: Yeah, when you're a kid, I mean, I can understand how you can do that, you know, at home, but why would you want to do that?
14: It would be
13: beach?
14: A funny enough life choice if not having just had the speech of, we got to pack as little as possible. Okay, well, top of the list is going to be curtains and curtain rods.
13: Oh, my goodness.
14: Anyway, those got vetoed. He did not get to take those to the beach.
13: Okay, so, but you have to put them back up, right?
14: Yeah, well, different story for a different day. We'll do it that.
13: Wow. Well, other than that, your trip to the beach and the days you spent there went pretty well, huh?
14: Oh, yeah, it was good. I've been going to Oak Island my whole life.
13: Yeah.
14: So.
13: It's a really beautiful place from what I'm told. I've been there one time, but it was a long, long time ago. And always good to get away. Hey, let's talk about something that we can all kind of identify with. I know that you really love movies. And these days, you know, all of us don't go to the movie theaters very often.
14: Well, interestingly, movie theaters are making a bit of a comeback.
13: Yeah, they are. I've been hearing about that.
14: You know, they had like a 5-year lost in the wilderness period, and they were already starting to dwindle pre-pandemic, and then pandemic really killed them. But they really kind of made a return here in the last 6 to 12 months.
13: Well, it's so expensive to go to the movie theaters, and a lot of people have, you know, streaming services at home, and so they watch movies there in the comfort of their own homes. But, you know, it really is kind of fun to go to a theater, be with other people, and have the big sound and the huge, you know, screen and all that kind of stuff. But let's talk about financial planning at the movies. I got some famous movie quotes that I've pulled out here, and you put them in a financial context. What does each one of these quotes make you think of? There was, I'll be back. Who is that?

0: Ron, and what kind of financial advice can you get out of there?
1: It sounds like Arnold in the Terminator, one of his more famous lines from there.
0: Absolutely.
1: You know, this quote might as well be given to us, not by Arnold, but from a bear market, right? We don't know when the next one is going to be, but we know it will be back. But also, that's true of bull markets, right? Like, even if the market is having a bad year, it'll be back.
0: Yeah.
1: So, same kind of thing. Just whether it's a good year or a bad year on your account statement, just picture Arnold saying, I'll be back.
0: Things are kind of cyclical, and, you know, they come and go, and, you know, things go up and down, and that's just the way it is. You know, one of my favorite movies from a pretty good while ago, When Harry Met Sally, with Billy Crystal and Meg Ryan, really good movie.

0: You know, maybe it worked fine for your brother-in-law, but you need a plan that works for you because your life is not their life. You know, people think, well, just because we work at the same company, we're probably, you know, pretty similarly situated, or because we live in the same neighborhood, we kind of have the same. No, I mean, that's not at all the case. Some people have pensions, some don't. Some people have paid more into Social Security over the years and are going to have a bigger benefit there than others. Some people just spend a lot. Some people spend very little. Some people are going to get an inheritance. Others are not. So there's just too many variables that you can look at somebody that you think looks like they would match you financially and just say, I'll have what she's having or I'll have what he's having. It doesn't work that way. You need a plan that works for you.
1: All to say that you need your own individual plan. There's no generic one-size-fits-all plan for retirement.
0: That's right.
1: Here's one that goes back away. Judy Garland in The Wizard of Oz. Toto, I have a feeling we're not in Kansas anymore. And, you know, that saying, we're not in Kansas anymore, applies to a lot of things these days. I see it pop up all the time, you know, and with things that I read. What kind of financial advice can you get out of that?
0: Would you say that maybe that is like we're not in Kansas anymore is the most quoted line from The Wizard of Oz?
1: Probably, yeah. That I can remember. I don't remember a whole lot about the Wizard of Oz, but yeah.
0: I mean, I feel like in pop culture, that probably has to be. I mean, there's no place like home, maybe, would arguably be on the same plane, but not in Kansas anymore. Pretty popular thing to say. Well, how about this? Once you get into retirement, there are things that are just different from when you were working. Used to be black and white, and now it's all in Technicolor or whatever.
1: The game has changed.
0: Yes. So, you know, instead of earning a paycheck and building your savings, you're now no longer contributing to those savings. You're probably turning the spigot in the other direction and now living off your savings. Just a completely different mindset. And it can be difficult for a lot of people mentally and emotionally to make that shift. Because for so many years, they've just been used to having a paycheck and knowing that they're adding to their buckets instead of pulling out of their buckets. I just had somebody in here this week who, you know, we were kind of talking through their plan and the way they've always had they're in a weird situation because they live here half the time and they live in Canada half the time. And so they're always trying to balance the tax code from two different countries to figure out the best way to do this. So they don't take monthly distributions from their savings. They take a couple of chunks during the year, each year, once they figure out, okay, well, how much do we need to have to benefit us most in the American and the Canadian tax tables? So it's pretty complex planning that we're doing in their situation. We always have to get the Canadian CPA on the phone to help
1: Well,
0: us
1: kudos to you for being able
0: navigate
1: to keep
0: through.
1: up with all that.
0: Well, that's what the Canadian CPA is for, and then we can argue about what the best approach is going to be. All of that to say, they're not taking monthly distributions. We only do it a couple times a year once we figure out the numbers. And it's hard for them because they would really rather have the monthly paycheck coming in, which with 98% of our clients, that's what we're doing. We're setting up monthly income streams so that they have that feeling of getting a paycheck. So it can at least feel like they're kind of still in Kansas, even if they're not in Kansas anymore. But yeah, it's tough when you have this pile of money and you take it out in July, let's say, and you need to make it last through the end of the year. It's just not the same feeling of knowing that you're replenishing the bank account every month. So anytime that we can, we like to have those paychecks coming in each and every month to give you that same sense of working. So all great things that we can talk about in your 15-minute retirement ready phone call, which costs you nothing but could give you a pretty big benefit down the road with some things that you might learn in that conversation.
1: Again, no cost, no obligation. Go to meetwithjohn.com to arrange it. Meetwithjohn.com. You can set it up right there on your own computer or your phone or whatever. Schedule your own get-together, a conversation on the phone for 15 or 20 minutes with John Stillman. A 15-minute retirement-ready phone call is what we call it. And you can talk with your chartered retirement planning counselor at Rosewood Wealth Management. Not going to cost you anything, not going to obligate you to do anything at all. So, Go ahead and do that. Don't procrastinate. Procrastination, not your friend. Hey, we're going to talk about more interesting stuff coming up on today's edition of the Financial Symphony. I'm Ron Stutz, along with

0: John Stillman. Don't go away. We'll be right back.
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2: Hey there, this is Henry Taylor, and here's what you can find on chapelboro.com today. Pittsburgh's Mosaic, the 44-acre community center for the massive Chatham Park development, revealed 6 new businesses which will be opening their doors over the next 2 years. The new businesses are Verizon, New View Eye Care, the Flying Biscuit Cafe, First Horizon Bank, Ottavolo Italian Eatery, and Pecan Jack's Pittsburgh. Head to our news section for more details. Also in news, the Orange County Board of Commissioners recently took a major step in its effort to expand local behavioral health services. The future crisis diversion facility is now set to begin construction in August following a recent board approval of the project's building costs. And finally, head to our sports section to read the latest sports notebook column from Art Chansky. On this edition, he speculates over Henry Vessar's decision to declare for the NBA draft. You can find all of that and so much more on chapelboro.com.
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0: Welcome back to the Financial Symphony, the show that helps you hit all the right notes in your retirement planning. It's always such a pleasure to hang out with John on the show every week. And so many people tell us that they listen to the show. And, I go everywhere, John, around the community, and people say, yeah, I heard John on the radio this weekend, you know, that kind of thing. And, John Stillman seems like a really nice guy. I say, well, why don't you get in touch with him?
11: He seems that way, but you don't know the half of it.
0: You know, you just don't really know him, you know, like I do. So, you know, why don't you get in touch with him and arrange to have one of those 15-minute retirement-ready phone calls? Then you'll know. You won't just speculate on what kind of a guy he is.
11: That's right.
0: Hey, the way you can arrange that is by going to meetwithjohn.com. Special website that John created for that very purpose, meetwithjohn.com. That can make it happen. You can have a 15-minute retirement-ready phone call with John Stillman. It's not going to cost you anything, not going to obligate you to do anything at all. Hey, I got a little history for you here, John, and I know you can certainly identify with this, as we all can. 71 years ago, June 27th, 1955. Now, I know you weren't alive back then. I was. The nation's first seatbelt legislation was enacted in the state of Illinois. Hmm. And these days, you know, I'm always amazed when I hear somebody say or even, you know, intimate that they don't like wearing seatbelts. I mean, it's just become such an automatic part of our lives, and research has shown that seatbelts save lives.
11: Feel a little bit naked without it.
0: Yeah, me too.
11: I got a seatbelt ticket when I was probably 20 or 21.
0: Yeah.
11: So this was back when I worked in landscaping during college.
0: Right.
11: And I showed up to work one morning, and I pulled in the gravel drive. So we started out at my boss's house. He had like a shop behind his house where we'd go in and load the trucks every morning.
0: Yeah.
11: And so I pull into the gravel drive that went back to the shop, and there was a cop like sitting in the driveway who had – he'd pulled over one of the guys that I worked with.
0: Right.
11: So I didn't see him until I'm like pulling in the driveway. So I'm pulling in behind the trooper, state trooper, who was in my boss's driveway. So he's got Brian, who he's pulled over, and then him, and then me behind him. Well, I guess he thought that we were trying to box him in and get the best of him. So he pulls his gun out, runs back to my car, and is like, get back in your car now. I was like, whoa, dude, relax. And then he's like, did you not have your seatbelt on? I was like, well, I'm in a driveway. Now, the fact is, I had not been wearing my seatbelt on the way to work that morning. But he didn't know that. I was like, well, I'm in a driveway. He's like, get back in your car. Holsters his gun, goes back. Goodness. And so he had pulled Brian over for not wearing a seatbelt. And so he writes Brian a seatbelt ticket, comes back, writes me a seatbelt ticket.
0: Oh, come on.
11: So I always tell it as the story of the time I got a ticket for not wearing a seatbelt in the driveway.
0: And had a gun pulled on
11: me. Yeah, right, for not wearing my seatbelt. Right.
0: What an overreaction.
11: Well, and then my boss came out, because now everybody else is trying to come to work. And they're like lined up on the street because we're blocking the driveway.
0: Yeah.
11: And I looked back, and two of them were sitting on the side of the road in their car, not wearing their seatbelt. I was like, guys, seatbelt's on. So anyway, my boss comes over to try to get the cop to move out of the driveway. And he's like, sir, you are impeding my investigation. So
0: I hope that guy's still not in law enforcement.
11: Well, we'll assume he's retired by now.
0: I hope so. Wow.
11: It was a bit much.
0: That's just a little bit ridiculous, to be honest with you. Hey, you know, let's talk about something a little more pleasant, man. I'm sorry when you were a teenager you had a gun pulled on you for not wearing your seatbelt. I mean, that's just crazy. But let's get back to our conversation about financial planning at the movies. There's so many famous movie quotes out there, and I've taken great pleasure to pull some of these so that you can talk about them. I happen to know from some previous conversations that you enjoy the movie Groundhog Day with Bill Murray.
11: I do love Groundhog Day. It is one of my favorites.
0: That's a good movie, and I know you've said that over and over and over. Maybe not every day, but there was a quote in there, well, what if there is no tomorrow? There wasn't one today. Bill Murray said that in Groundhog Day, and I'm just wondering what kind of a fancy financial advice can you pull from that?
11: Well, at some point, there's going to be no tomorrow for you, right?
0: Yeah.
11: Nobody knows when they're going to go to the happy hunting ground.
0: Yeah,
11: 100% off this mortal coil.
0: Not being here at some point. Yeah.
11: Yeah. So you have to be prepared for if there is no tomorrow. Let's make sure that your spouse or your family isn't going to be in a difficult financial position after you're gone. We have to assume, like, if two people are married and one of them dies, you know, while they're in retirement, we're going to lose, at the very least, we're going to lose one Social Security benefit. Mm-hmm. Right. We're going to lose the smaller of the two. Like if one spouse is getting $2,500 and the other one's getting $1,800, doesn't matter who dies first. The spouse who lives will keep the bigger one. They'll keep the $2,500, but they'll lose the $1,800.
0: Right.
11: So that's some income that goes away. We're also going to be now in a single filer tax bracket instead of married filing jointly. So that puts you in a higher bracket, even if you had the exact same income. So there's a lot of things we need to think about from that standpoint to make sure that the remaining spouse has the income that they need to continue living their life.
0: John, if I were to start yelling on this show, and
11: you know, I would actually prefer it. I wish you would show a little more enthusiasm for the proceedings here.
0: Oh, is that right? You don't think I show enough enthusiasm?
11: I think you should yell a little bit more is all I'm saying.
0: You can't handle the truth.
11: There you go. That's
0: better. What movie does that come from and who said it?
11: What's that? A Few Good Men?
0: Yeah, Jack Nicholson.
11: I haven't seen that in quite a while.
0: Yeah, he was yelling at Tom Cruise.
11: Yeah, you want me on that wall. All right. How am I turning this into financial?

0: wisdom. Well, how about this?
1: Yeah.
0: When we analyze somebody's portfolio, really do a deep dive on their investments, they don't necessarily always want to hear the truth about what they're invested in.
1: So, you can't handle the truth. John does not talk to people like that.
0: Right. Now, I will say that more often than not, we have better news to share with them about their overall picture than having to give somebody bad news.
1: Yeah.
0: But regardless, it's important to hear the truth, even if it's not necessarily good news. I mean, most of the time, to the extent that there's bad news, it's, look, what you're invested in here is really not what you should have been in for the last few years. And it's really not, it's for sure not what you need moving forward. But the good news is it's all fixable, right? Like, you're not stuck in that. We can invest in different stuff. So usually it's bad news from the standpoint of like, okay, yeah, you could have been doing a little better for the last decade. You could have been a little more tax efficient. You could have had a little less risk, all that kind of stuff. But it doesn't mean that it's bad news moving forward. The good news is usually you have enough dollars that you can do what you want and need to do in retirement moving forward. Now, certainly there have been people where I've had to say, yeah, I mean, you could retire next year if you want, like you're planning, but things are going to be really tight. And you're going to have to really strip down the budget to a whole lot of nothing. And, you know, those are not fun conversations. We don't, like I said, we don't have to have them that often. But sometimes when we do, you need to be able to handle the truth.
1: Yeah. Hey, this next movie I want to mention here is one that you may not know. I don't know, because it goes all the way back to 1967. I remember that because it was the year I graduated from high school. Great movie called Cool Hand Luke. Paul Newman was the star of the movie, and I don't remember a whole lot about the movie except it was set in prison, and there was something about hard-boiled eggs in it, like, you know, people eating hard-boiled eggs. But I remember this one quote from, I think it was from a prison guard or the warden or somebody, and he said, "What we have here is a failure to communicate."
0: Well,
1: you remember that?
0: I know the quote, though I have not seen Cool Hand Luke.
1: Oh, it's a really, really good movie. I remember it that way anyway. I may go back and watch it now and think, oh, that's terrible.
0: Yeah.
1: But, you know, I thought it was good at the time.
0: Yeah, I might say the only thing I know about this movie is this quote. Well, that's pretty easy to turn into financial wisdom, because a lot of people just fail to understand certain elements of their financial plan, either because it was made intentionally hard for them to understand. And, you know, that sounds kind of sinister, that it was made intentionally hard for you. I don't think that actually happens a lot. Now, I have known of advisors who, you know, their approach is, look, if I can just make them so confused, then they just have to trust whatever I tell them to do because it all sounds so difficult. I think those people are pretty few and far between.
1: Yeah, there are a lot of good advisors out there, but there are some, you know.
0: I don't think there's a lot of people like that. But I think there are a lot of people that just aren't very good at communicating some of these concepts. And so what you often end up with is you do have a plan that's not necessarily that complex, but it hasn't been explained to you in a way that makes sense to you. So you really don't know what's going on with your money. And again, I think it's usually not coming from a sinister place. It's just some people kind of feel like they're talking to another financial advisor when they're talking through it. They're not thinking about the fact that I'm talking to somebody who doesn't wallow around in this stuff every day. So maybe I should explain it a little bit differently. So that's what we really try to lean into is making sure that you understand your plan, that you can explain it back to us. And, you know, certainly when you have questions, we're here, but hopefully we can reduce the number of questions you have or the anxieties you have because you understand it. So that's what we shoot for. And, you know, certainly if you feel like you're not getting that level of communication and understanding now, maybe it's because you don't have an advisor at all and this stuff just seems complex to you. Or maybe it is somebody who just maybe doesn't communicate enough. Maybe you don't talk to this person hardly ever. Or when you do, you just don't really understand the conversation. Reach out. Let's have the 15-minute retirement ready phone call. Get a feel for where you stand and what you might need to think about doing moving forward.
1: There's a lot of fancy jargon out there in the financial world. Talk to a person who will break it down for you and make it easy to understand. 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Of course, the star of this show, The Financial Symphony. 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It's not going to sign you up for any obligated meetings beyond that, just that initial conversation. Then you can, you know, you can go away if you want after that. But just have a conversation, get to know John a little bit, have him get to know you a little bit, and it's not going to cost you a penny. 800-545-2991. 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I'm Ron Stutz, along with John Stillman, and we're going to be right back with more in just a moment.
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2: 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John has a cool farm with a lot of things going on there, and sometimes you might hear a rooster in the background of the show here. 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You can get a 15-minute retirement-ready phone call that is not going to cost you anything and not going to obligate you to do anything at all beyond that. But that's what it's all about. Meetwithjohn.com. You can make it happen that way. It's not going to cost you anything, not going to obligate you to do anything at all. And, John, those 15-minute retirement-ready phone calls may turn into a Zoom meeting next and maybe an in-office visit. You know, totally up to folks out there who want to get to know you. Got a quote of the week here that I know you're going to like this one. It's from Robert Schuller. And I really like this quote. It makes sense. He said, never cut a tree down in the wintertime. Never make a negative decision in the low time. Never make your most important decisions when you are in your worst moods. Wait. Be patient. The storm will pass. The spring will come. What do you think of that one?
3: I think that's a pretty good quote. I haven't heard that before, but I like it. Yeah, and it applies to people in their financial planning because so often people panic and make hasty financial decisions when if you just back up and breathe for a minute, you might realize, okay, I don't necessarily have to change anything right now. Like making changes when the market is down. Well, I've lost a lot of money this year, so I got to move it to something more conservative. Well, you don't necessarily want to do that after you've lost the money because then you're not there to get the money back when the market recovers, or, you know, you get a medical diagnosis or you lose your job and, you know, people try to fix everything immediately with their finances in the wake of bad news. And yeah, sometimes, like you said, be patient. The storm will pass. The spring will come. Let's make sure that you're not making any hasty decisions. Now, life events like that can be a good time to reassess your situation and figure out if you're doing what you need to be doing, but it doesn't mean that you should just hastily blow everything up because something changed in your life.
2: Let's talk about some mistakes that people make when they're pre-retirees. They haven't gotten to retirement yet, but they think they may retire, you know, fairly soon. And that's kind of a dream for them. So classic pre-retiree mistakes. Give us some examples of people you've seen make these mistakes that I'm going to lay out here and describe the consequences. Let's say somebody comes to you and they're 59 years old, just a few years away from planning to retire, and they're invested. You look at their portfolio and you see that they are invested at age 59 the same way that they invested when they were, let's say, 39. You know, that can be a real mistake, and I'm sure you've seen that happen with some folks, and you can kind of save them from making it worse.
3: Yeah, and sometimes this is just a matter of not really paying much attention, and you just kind of go with some default choices in your 401k, and you're not really thinking that hard about it. And you say, well, this worked in the past, it'll work now. Well, yeah, maybe, but you know, your timeline has shrunk in terms of how long it is until we need that money for a retirement paycheck from you. So that's one thing we have to take into account, is how long is it until we need this money for a paycheck? Now, I will say, Ron, there are people that are 59 and, you know, their income situation is such that they're not going to need any money from their retirement accounts for income until they're in their 80s. Okay, well, in that case, we can still be invested fairly aggressively at 59. But if you're 59 and you need that money at 64, if you're retiring in 5 years and you need it for a paycheck, yeah, we don't want to be invested like a 39-year-old. So just need to make sure we have the right amount of risk for your situation. And it's not always age-based. Again, it's how long is it till we need the money?
2: Next, here's something that we talk about a lot on this show. A lot of people have such difficulty deciding when to start their Social Security. A lot of people just kind of willy-nilly start it at the age of 62 when they first legally can do so. But when you do your Social Security, when you turn it on, that requires some strategy. And John can explain all that.
3: Yeah, we want to make sure that, first of all, you're positioned to get the most money out of the system that you can get. Wring every nickel out of that system that you've paid into for the last 40-plus years. So that's one thing. But also, we want to think about the tax implications of your Social Security. And a lot of people just don't understand how that fits into the overall tax plan. But, you know, if we can do it right where, you know, depending on what your income needs are, but let's say you're a married couple in retirement and maybe you need $100,000 to $150,000

0: a year in income, and maybe 45 to 50% of that is Social Security, we can probably get you set up in a pretty tax-efficient way if we do everything. If we're paying attention to the tax brackets and the over age 65 deductions and all that. If we structure the income right, you can be fairly tax-efficient, much more tax-efficient than you were when you just had a paycheck. And but a lot of people just aren't thinking about that. They just pull the trigger on their Social Security, and then it's like, yeah, a couple years later, I wish we'd done this differently. Well, too late. Should have had a plan before you pulled the trigger.
1: Yeah, I mean, really sad thing is if you make a mistake, you know, you can't go back and change it. So
0: now, technically, there is, like, within a year of starting Social Security, you can say, you know what, this was a mistake. I want to start it later. I'm going to pay you back Social Security, everything you've given me, and then start my benefit later. I think it's within 12 months of starting it, you can do that. I've never actually had anybody do that. I can't imagine that it's a very easy process to go through.
1: Very small window of opportunity there, for sure. Another thing that requires some thought is, you know, people every year, everybody's, you know, April 15th, got to get those taxes in, tax forms. Everybody focus on tax preparation, but not tax planning. And that is a big part of your financial retirement process, planning for taxes, and John can explain that as well.
0: Yeah, so we have here, we have a tax planning calendar, and every single month of the year, there is some tax planning thing that we're focused on for our clients. So like January, February, we're doing charitable contributions from folks' IRAs, we're doing RMDs for the year for people. March and April, we are focused on tax preparation instead of planning. You know, we're doing tax returns for folks. But then, you know, May is proactive tax planning. We're doing Roth conversions in June. We're following up on some of the January stuff that didn't get completed. We're doing that during the summer. You know, in the fall, we're checking in with business owners, trying to figure out where their income is going to land for the year, see what kind of tax plans we need to do for them. So we have a whole calendar laid out for the year that revolves around tax planning. And, you know, most people just aren't thinking about that. It's more just, all right, well, what can I do to get the biggest deduction from last year's numbers? Well, last year's numbers, they've already happened. Now you're just filling in the boxes and trying to be as accurate as possible. But there's not any planning you can do at that point. The numbers just are what they are. So much better to be proactive, go into the year thinking, all right, how can I be most tax efficiently positioned this year coming up instead of this year that already passed by?
1: You're listening to the Financial Symphony with John Stillman. And let me give you a quick phone number here if you'd like to call or text and get a 15-minute retirement ready phone call on your calendar. 800-545-2991. 800-545-2991. You know, here's a mistake that a lot of people make, assuming that most of your retirement health care needs will be covered by Medicare, and that is certainly not the case. John can help you prepare for that eventuality as well, because as we've talked about so many times on this show, about 70% of us are going to need some form of long-term care, and that can be financially devastating.
0: Well, that's, you've hit the nail on the head there, because Medicare, it does cover a lot. People are generally pretty pleased with Medicare as a program, especially in terms of things that are run by the government. Medicare has a pretty high satisfaction rate. But yes, to your point, it does not cover long-term care. I mean, 30 or 60 days, depending on what kind of care you need. But that's kind of a drop in the bucket if you're in the memory care unit at the nursing home for 7 years. So we have to make sure that you have a plan for your long-term care, which does not necessarily mean that you have long-term care insurance. It might mean that. That could be a way to address the situation. But that's not the only way to do it. The key is we just have to have a plan and make sure that you're covered.
1: The last thing I wanted to mention here when it comes to classic pre-retiring mistakes is something that we have talked about a lot on this show over the years. A lot of people feel like they haven't saved enough, and you know, they haven't accumulated enough for their retirement lifestyle, and they take on additional risk, you know, kind of near the end of the road in an attempt to make up for lost time. And sometimes that can have a devastating effect.
0: Yeah, well, we see this all the time with people in their 50s where they say, well, I feel like I'm behind. I need to find some good stocks and try to make up some lost ground here because I just feel behind. And the reality is, like, even if you are behind, taking more risk is not the way to fill the gap. So if you think about in your 50s, this is not true for everybody, but for most people in their 50s, what has happened? You're probably, for the most part, debt-free. Maybe your house is even paid off, depending on how long you've been in that house. So you have less debt than you used to. Your kids are kind of off the payroll. Maybe you're done paying for college and everything at this point. You're probably in your prime earning years at work. So you're in a position that you can save more than you've ever been able to. So that really should be your focus, is how can I get more aggressive with my savings, not how can I get more aggressive with my investing. Because if you get more aggressive with your investing, it could work. It could go great. I've also seen it go very awry for folks who try to crank up the risk to make up for lost time. So let's not do that. Let's be smarter about it. And these are the kinds of things we can talk about in your 15-minute retirement ready phone call, which Ron will tell you about.
1: Yeah, it's very easy. 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Go tell everybody you know. We're going to come back, and John's going to answer some questions from some of our listeners. That is coming up next right here on the Financial Symphony.
2: 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I follow WCHL Chapelboro on social media, Facebook, Instagram, all of that, for all the latest news and community information.
3: Andrew Stuckey here with a check of the Chapelboro concert calendar. We start with a double bill coming to Motorco on Sunday, July 12th. Computer Wife opening for Pittsburgh indie rockers Feeble Little Horse. Again, that's on Sunday, July 12th. We've got a couple of really high-profile shows coming to the area. On July 22nd, that's a Wednesday night, Death Cab for Cutie will be at Coastal Credit Union Music Park at Walnut Creek. And then just a few days later, on Tuesday, July 28th, we've got Bob Dylan, the legend himself, in Raleigh at the Red Hat Amphitheater. We'll have Lucinda Williams opening for him. 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
1: 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Make it happen that way. Hey, time for the mailbag here, John. I know, you know, a lot of people say this is their favorite part of the show because they kind of identify with some of these questions because, you know, some of us have common experiences. Our first question today is kind of a sad one. It's from Sandy in Chapel Hill. And Sandy says, my sister recently was diagnosed with cancer. Obviously, her retirement plans have changed, but now I'm thinking my own plans might be changing as well. We live in separate states, but I own my home and have low expenses. I'm considering either buying or renting a condo near the hospital where she lives in order to be able to help care for her after treatments. How does that complicate things to have a second home out of North Carolina in terms of expenses and taxes in the future? I'll probably do it regardless, but I want to know what I can expect.
0: Yeah. Well, I appreciate your heart in this, Sandy. I would encourage you, I know you say you'll probably do it regardless. I would encourage you to get a better understanding of what her treatment plan is going to look like, how long it's going to last, what the prognosis is, what kind of help she's likely to need, all of those kinds of things. Simply because it wouldn't make sense for you to buy a place there and then, you know, in 6 or 8 months, she's recovered and doing great, doesn't necessarily need help from you, and now you have this place in some other state. She doesn't say where. Now, if it's a place you would just like to live eventually, maybe it's a different story and you're going to have a house in two places and then you're eventually going to move there and this is sort of a transition period. You know, maybe that could make sense, but I don't know that I would necessarily do it off the bat right now. Another just practical reason is, you know, if she needs help, she might need you to be in her home if she needs help after treatments and stuff. And so you having a separate house is not particularly helpful. You might be better off just in her guest room and not make it a permanent thing. Now, interestingly, if it's a state that does not have state income tax, Florida, Tennessee, Texas, one of those, you know, maybe you have a residence there. You spend 6 months and 1 day of the year in that state and you claim that state as your home state and you don't pay any state income tax. Maybe something to consider, but the savings on that would not be worth making a bad decision with a real estate purchase just because you're overreacting to the situation. So I would say let it breathe. And then if indeed you do want to have a place there, then assess, all right, what's the real financial implications of this?
1: Yeah. Sandy, good luck with that. And I hope you will come in and maybe not come in, but at least have a telephone conversation with John about all this before you make a decision. Greg is in Durham, and Greg has a good question here. He says, in retrospect, I probably made a mistake by not electing to have a spousal benefit from my wife on my military pension. But I can't go back and change it now. How do I make sure that she has enough remaining assets to live on, assuming that I die first?
0: Yeah, ideally, it probably would have been better if you'd had a spousal continuation on that pension. But like you said, Greg, nothing we can do about it now. A couple of ways to potentially solve the problem. One, we could get a life insurance policy on you that we know is going to pay her enough that she could then take that money and turn it into income after you're gone. Or we just have some investments that are set aside and invested for income for her in the future. And we know we're just not going to touch that bucket until you're gone. And then we know that we have these other assets set aside that can become income for her to replace your pension. Had a couple of folks in this situation, certainly. And usually, Greg, they're like you. They're looking back saying, oh, I wish I'd made a better decision on this when I started the pension. But, you know, is what it is, and you're stuck with the choice you made. So we'll make the best of it. We can figure out a workaround.
1: Have a conversation with John about that, and you can call 800-545-2991 or go to that website, meetwithjohn.com. Hope you will follow up with John about this and find out the best way to alleviate the problems that may exist if you don't have that conversation. One more question today, John. It's from Susan, who lives in Mebane. And Susan says, I want to be sure that I'm making the right financial decisions for my retirement, but I know myself well enough to know that I have a tendency to overthink everything and then get overwhelmed and paralyzed. I guess she's talking about paralysis by analysis here. And she goes on to say, how do I know if I've done enough research and put in enough thought to make a good decision?
0: Well, I don't necessarily love the phrase put in enough research because, like, what does that mean? That means different things to different people. For some people, it means I Google searched a lot of things, read a lot of different articles of different opinions, and came to my own conclusions based on the other perspectives out there. For some people, that's what doing research is. For other people, it means I listened to somebody's crappy YouTube channel, and now I have an opinion that's just their opinion regurgitated. I would like to know what you mean by doing enough research. Generally, Susan, you're probably making this too complicated. You probably just need to dial everything back, understand what's really important, what are the most basic things that you need to make decisions on, and let that kind of drive the conversation for you. You don't have to know the intricacies of every financial product on the market. That's not what you need. You need to understand what are the important things in your situation. And what are the things that most, what are the small hinges that swing big doors in your case? Let's figure out what levers need to be pulled and, you know, let's focus on those. Let's not get way too into the weeds on stuff that you heard about somewhere, but maybe doesn't affect you at all or wouldn't be a good idea for you at all. Let's focus on you and what you need. And you're, like I said, you're probably making it more complicated than it needs to be. So, these are all great questions, all good examples of things we can talk about in your 15-minute retirement-ready phone call. Ron?
1: All right. You can arrange that by going to meetwithjohn.com, meetwithjohn.com. You can have a conversation with John Stillman that is going to be cost-free and obligation-free. So don't worry about it. You're not going to have any strings attached to this conversation at all. Meetwithjohn.com. That can make it happen for you. John, it's been a lot of fun hanging out with you today. I hope you hear from Susan and Greg and Sandy and a lot of other folks out there who listened to the show today. I know that you have a lot of folks you've been working with for a long time and new people coming on all the time. So if you have not had a conversation with a financial advisor, or if you maybe have a plan developed with another financial advisor out there, get a second opinion. Get to know John Stillman, find out what he can do for you in helping you get to and through retirement in the most efficient way possible. And that includes taking inflation in the future into account and also future taxes. You can become more tax efficient as well. John Stillman can help with all of that. Hey, John, have a great week, buddy. And I know that next week we're going to be right back here and you're going to tell us some other interesting stories.
0: I'll do my best. Thanks for having me on your show.
1: Everybody have a great week. John Stillman will be back with more on the Financial Symphony next time.
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13: 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I'm Kelly Hunter, Public Information Officer for the City of Mevin, and it is my pleasure to visit with Aaron Keck on the second Thursday of each month at 7:30 a.m. Join us and hear for yourself why Mevin is such a great place to live, work, and play. 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
1: Celebrate the 4th of July in our community. The day begins in Carrboro at 9:30 with activities on the Weaver Street lawn, followed by the People's Parade to Town Hall at 10:50. Then stick around Carrboro Town Commons from 11 to 1:30 for music and family fun, followed by the annual reading of Frederick Douglass's speech, The Meaning of the 4th of July to the Negro, from 2 to 4 at the Century Center. Then wrap up the day with a drone show at Chapel Hill High School with 300 drones providing spectacular lights. Get details on the drone show, including parking options, at chapelhillarts.org. Other events include a big happening in Raleigh, the Capital 250 NC Freedom Fest, 10 to 4 at the State Capitol Building and Grounds. 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

0: celebrate the 4th of July in the town of Hillsboro. You can head there on Saturday the 4th for a day-long free public festival to celebrate the 250th anniversary of American independence. It's called Together We Are America, featuring a crafts market from 10 to 5, live performances from 1 to 9, including the Tan and Sober Gentlemen and Well I Declare with Dawn Landes and Mike Wiley, plus exhibits, reenactments, and hands-on activities all day at River Park, the Okanichi Replica Village, and all over downtown. 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
1: Hey there, this is Henry Taylor, and here's what you can find on chapelboro.com today. Pittsburgh's Mosaic, the 44-acre community center for the massive Chatham Park development, revealed 6 new businesses which will be opening their doors over the next 2 years. The new businesses are Verizon, New View Eye Care, the Flying Biscuit Cafe, First Horizon Bank, Ottavolo Italian Eatery, and Pecan Jack's Pittsburgh. Head to our news section for more details. Also in news, the Orange County Board of Commissioners recently took a major step in its effort to expand local behavioral health services. The future crisis diversion facility is now set to begin construction in August following a recent board approval of the project's building costs. And finally, head to our sports section to read the latest sports notebook column from Art Chansky. On this edition, he speculates over Henry Vessar's decision to declare for the NBA draft. You can find all of that and so much more on chapelboro.com.
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0: Andrew Stuckey here with a check of the Chapelboro concert calendar. We start with a double bill coming to Motorco on Sunday, July 12th. Computer Wife opening for Pittsburgh indie rockers Feeble Little Horse. Again, that's on Sunday, July 12th. We've got a couple of really high-profile shows coming to the area. On July 22nd, that's a Wednesday night, Death Cab for Cutie will be at Coastal Credit Union Music Park at Walnut Creek. And then just a few days later, on Tuesday, July 28th, we've got Bob Dylan, the legend himself, in Raleigh at the Red Hat Amphitheater. We'll have Lucinda Williams opening for him. You can find all these shows and more concerts by visiting the Chapelboro Concert Calendar. 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
1: Celebrate the 4th of July in our community. The day begins in Carrboro at 9:30 with activities on the Weaver Street lawn, followed by the People's Parade to Town Hall at 10:50. Then stick around Carrboro Town Commons from 11 to 1:30 for music and family fun, followed by the annual reading of Frederick Douglass's speech, The Meaning of the 4th of July to the Negro, from 2 to 4 at the Century Center. Then wrap up the day with a drone show at Chapel Hill High School with 300 drones providing spectacular lights. Get details on the drone show, including parking options, at chapelhillarts.org. Other events include a big happening in Raleigh, the Capital 250 NC Freedom Fest, 10 to 4 at the State Capitol Building and Grounds. 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

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And we were together when we were 15. But nothing is real then, you know what I mean. 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It was all in a dream, babe, all in a dream.

0: Celebrate the 4th of July in the town of Hillsboro. You can head there on Saturday the 4th for a day-long free public festival to celebrate the 250th anniversary of American independence. It's called Together We Are America, featuring a crafts market from 10 to 5, live performances from 1 to 9, including the Tan and Sober Gentleman and Well I Declare with Dawn Landes and Mike Wiley, plus exhibits, reenactments, and hands-on activities all day at River Park, the Okanichi Replica Village, and all over downtown. 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
9: 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Grab a coffee or a cool lemonade and join our host, Randy Voller, for a slice of life from the perspective of one of Chatham County's most actively engaged community leaders, former mayor, real estate developer, musician, and all-around great guy. Now, here's Randy.
10: Hey there, I'm Randy Voller. Come up on the porch where our guest today is an old friend, Bill Brown, who's the former chief conservator of the North Carolina Museum of Art. Today, we're going to learn about the life and times of a conservator, as well as the North Carolina Museum of Art. Bill, welcome to the porch.
11: Thank you, Randy. I'm very happy to be here.
10: We're happy to have you here. It's warming up here in Chapel Hill. It was cooler for some of my previous guests. We're starting to get into the summer.
11: That we are.

0: And you are wearing summer attire.
1: I am wearing summer attire. This is my go-to shirt.
0: Is this retirement attire?
1: It is. It's not exactly a Hawaiian shirt, but it's in the same category, casual.
0: So, first question, for folks that are listening to this show, what is a conservatory? You did this for many years as at the North Carolina Art Museum. You were the chief conservator. So, what is a conservator?
1: A lot of people get they read conservator and they think, you know, conservation of natural resources. And that's not what we are, although the agency for the state of North Carolina includes both conservation of natural resources and conservation of historic and artistic resources. That's what I am involved in. So a conservator, our basic, our overriding responsibility is the care of the collection. And I'll repeat this, I've heard it a thousand times, but it's true. The most valuable asset that the state of North Carolina owns is its collection at the North Carolina Museum of Art on Blue Ridge Road.
0: Really?
1: Yes, it's priceless. I mean, there's some paintings that, you know, I could estimate values on that would blow you away, but I'm not concerned about that. A conservator is concerned about the care of the collection, whether it's you know, worth a penny or worth $1 million. And as a state employee, you know, there's also a commitment to the state and to the state's collection. So you can also think of a conservator as being, we're not curators. They're curators who do the, you know, the research on the collection.
0: What's the difference?
1: Well, we're like, I don't know, stewards of the collection or, you know, so what I do is we care for the art, which means anything from, you know, dusting a painting in the galleries to treating a painting, removing varnish, trying to return the painting to its original condition. We also are responsible for monitoring paintings on display and environmental conditions, which, you know, can be a real issue, particularly in the triangle where the, you know, fronts roll in, the temperature outside can go.
0: It changes a lot.
1: It changes a lot. And the art museum, our art museum has a first rate HVAC system that I'm proud of because I was a part of, you know, the process to get it, you know, upgrade it. And so those are the things. So it's a lot of behind the scenes.
0: Let's get to that first, because you and I both know you grew up in Virginia. You've been in the South all your life. I moved down here in 1990, 91. We know that it can get very hot, and you can, and especially in the triangle, you can have these massive swings at different times of the year of temperature between ambient temperature outside and inside. Mm-hmm. But we also have a high level of humidity. And so a lot of government buildings I visited in my time don't have up-to-date HVAC systems. And you probably had to have one of the nicest ones in the state because of the value of the collection and what would happen if they were to be adversely affected by humidity.
1: Yeah, that's absolutely correct. If you are older than me and you've lived in North Carolina your whole life, you may remember the collection was in downtown Raleigh, and it was in one of those old buildings you reference. And part of the justification to move the collection to its current location on Blue Ridge Road was that there was essentially no environmental control. So if it, you know, if the temperature went down, the humidity plummeted, it also did. At least the humidity would plummet inside. They could control the temperature. But particularly humidity swings can cause a lot of damage to artwork. And unfortunately, the collection of the NCMA, I mean, suffered during those years. Even though it had, you know, dedicated galleries and security guards, et cetera, if you have a bad environmental control system, you can cause damage. And it may be damage you don't recognize for years down the road. So a conservator cannot kick the can down the road. And sometimes we're talking to administration who are subjected to budgets and they don't want to hear, you know, it's going to cost $5 million for a new HVAC system or whatever.
0: In order to preserve what you described earlier as a priceless collection.
1: Right. So the priceless collection thing is very, it's very useful during a capital campaign where you want to get people to donate money. But my job, again, as a conservator and advocate for the collection, was to make sure that if there was a capital campaign, that, you know, a certain portion of it was dedicated to directly to the collection. And I know the last capital campaign, I think we had about $2.5 million. It was given to the capital campaign, but it was earmarked to the conservation department because, you know, people, there are a lot of people, well, let me just say the Triangle has a range of well-educated people, and they end up on boards, and some of them are more savvy than others, and the museum has had a really good group of people who have represented the collection and the needs on the board. They've ponied up money, and I felt really fortunate to get the type of support that I did over the years, because otherwise, you know, your typical director who – I'm not going to name any names, but, you know, just any director might be interested more in the outward, you know, the sort of narcissistic side of, you know, being a museum director, bringing the big exhibitions in, you know, Monet, for example, new buildings, et cetera, et cetera. But, you know, you can have a wonderful building. If it doesn't have an HVAC system, it's not providing for the collection.
0: Right. So that leads me to this follow-up question. With change of climate around the planet, how big of an issue is it worldwide for various collections, whether they're in Asia, Europe, Africa, United States, mm-hmm. North or South America? I mean, this has to be an issue for every museum or every collection, private or public.
1: Well, you're right. I mean, it certainly is, some obvious ways. I mean, if your climate is warming, if it's becoming more humid, this area we worry about hurricanes. So before I retired, I wrote up a disaster preparedness plan for the Art Museum, and it's really heavy into what to do when a hurricane comes through. Like we had Hurricane Fran, which people remember. It's been quite a few years now, but or any kind of tropical storm that comes through, you lose electricity. And the way buildings are built, you know, it doesn't take long before the inside reflects the outside, and humidity is the big problem. So the museum also came with the new museum that we, the east building, no, west building, the new building, the Pfeiffer building, came with a very sophisticated HVAC system and a generator in the event that, the power would go out. Also, the windows are wind rated to like 150 miles an hour. Although I will say one of them was broken from a kid picking up a rock and heaving it at it. So, you know,
0: still subject to vandalism.
1: Still subject to vandalism.
0: A kid with a rock or a baseball or someone with a golf ball. So I guess a follow-up question there is, not all of your collection is displayed like any museum. Mm-hmm. So in the case of one of these events, what happens to the undisplayed materials? How are they being protected?
1: They're protected in art storage. And I think people would be surprised to hear that the percentage of – I'm not sure what the average percentage of a collection, say, anywhere in the U.S. is in storage, but it's almost always going to be in excess of 90%. So most of the collection, the NCMA, it's a little bit lower because it's a small collection and the best pieces are on display. So art storage has to be treated particularly carefully with security and fire suppression. And
0: I would imagine it would have to. Folks, we're going to refresh our drinks, and after the break, you're going to be able to hear more from Bill Brown, former chief conservator of the North Carolina Museum of Art.
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4: What makes a movie star an icon? Find out this summer at the

0: Yes, there is a Hermitage, Tennessee, I believe, but the real Hermitage was connected to the Czars and is in Russia, what was St. Petersburg. Didn't you have an interesting trip where you had to go and bring artwork back from there?
1: Yes, that is, I mean, one of my it's my only experience with the former Soviet Union. And it had to do with art museums. Our art museum included they loan paintings out around the world to museums like the Hermitage, the Louvre, you name it. It's part of what museums do. And we actually loaned a painting, a classic American painting, to the Hermitage. And when we loan something out, we spend a lot of time, preparing the painting to make sure that it can travel. This was an Andrew Wyeth, by the way.
0: Who's
1: And
0: Andrew Wyeth?
1: Andrew Wyeth is an American painting, has a very sort of dry technique. And the one, our painting is really popular at the art museum. It shows a single figure going across kind of a barren landscape. And I think perhaps the Russians could relate to that aspect. They know all about barren landscapes. And but anyhow, Wyeth is very, very popular in St. Petersburg, particularly. So the painting was prepared. It was put into a crate with proper padding, all of that. It went on a special cargo jet, all taken care of. But flying into the former Soviet Union has its own set of challenges, and or I should say, well, let me just say this: that when a painting goes to the airport, and then from the airport, the painting then goes into a truck and goes to the art museum, and then and then in reverse to come home. And my job was to go there and pick the painting up. And I knew things were different when the paintings were put back into the crate, ready to go in the truck and go back to Finland, where it would fly out to Helsinki. And already all of these sort of officiaries gather around the painting. There's a wire put around it, a wax seal. It's all very archaic and almost medieval in the way the administrative aspects of it. Like when I this is an aside, but when I went to first went to the hotel, they want your passport, and then they hand write in duplicate, this piece of paper that is a receipt for the passport, but it's all done in Cyrillic. It's beautiful handwriting, and they do the same with the copy. So there's all this emphasis on the officials. And I know that was a big part of the Soviet Union, all of the officials. And so the officials are still there. So in this case, there's all this rigmarole about getting the painting ready. But what really I thought was outstanding or caught my attention was when I jumped in the, it's called a chaser car. So the painting goes into the truck, and then the truck goes down the road and on its way up to Finland, and then there's no room in the truck for the conservator or the courier. We're called couriers. So we are in a chaser car, and so there are two guys in this SUV, Jeep Cherokee or something, and they both have their automatic weapons are on the console, and one of them was a Uzi. I don't know what the other one was, but they're just sort of casually, tossed onto the console. And I'm like, wow, that's kind of serious. And so I, asked them, why do you need, these automatic weapons? And that's when they mentioned that there's highway robbery that at this time in the 1990s,
0: Brigands, yes.
1: brigands.
0: Yes.
1: And so a lot of electronics trucks were being stopped, and there was a need for money, particularly American dollars. And so there was concern that our truck would be stopped, somebody thinking that it was electronics. And then
0: So was Yeltsin in charge then? This was after Gore, or was this still the Soviet Union? Was what year were you there?
1: this was maybe 1995,
0: So
1: something like
0: this
1: that.
0: was the former Soviet Union.
1: Former Soviet
0: Gorbachev is
1: Union.
0: gone, so we've

0: had perestroika and glasnost, and this is pre-Putin, so Yeltsin probably is still in charge, but it's still – so that's the same time frame my father was over there as well, doing trading with steel, slabs, things like that. And his story was they were stopped. Chechens came on, pointed AK-47s. There's a bunch of Germans. My dad is German, but, of course, he's an American citizen.
1: Uh-huh.
0: And they seized the passports of the Germans. And the Germans that were with them that were doing the trading ended up having to go to the embassy and stay an extra 2 weeks. It was all basically to get American dollars. They wanted
1: American dollars.
0: They wanted currency. So everyone had to empty their pockets, and it was – so I'm curious on your track.
1: Well, that's what I can't remember when Bill Clinton had his little episode with Monica Lewinsky, because you could go to the parks in St. Petersburg and they were selling the nested dolls. Just kind of painted in their, tradition. But it was, Bill and then Hillary and then Monica, all nested together. So but you had to pay, I think it was $20. So you had to pay 20 American dollars.
0: To get one of those nested dolls,
1: yes, because the ruble, I guess they were using the ruble. It was so inflated, it wasn't worth anything. So American dollars were really important.
0: All right, so you're in this chaser car. So I mean, what I'm thinking is like James Bond. I'm thinking of highly valuable painting. How do you know nobody tried to copy it while it was there?
1: Right, right. Well, some of that is, Hollywood script making. But still, I mean, that's why they put that wire around the case, is that they inspected it in St. Petersburg, and they would inspect it again when they crossed the line into Finland. And, I mean, that was like very stressful too, because at that point we get to the border. I'm told to get into the truck and see the painting and truck through customs, and we are, stopped by this.

0: face, just stare forward, and you realize, you know, well, part of the conversation I have, I always want to know kind of what's going on, and it turns out that the Finns and the Russians don't like each other.
1: Yes. They've had a few.

So there's a lot of tension, and then I made things worse because I didn't bring my declaration. You have a little declaration sheet, particularly how much cash, you know, you were taking out of the country. And God, it was so tense. And the Russian guy, you know, opened up the back and cut the wire and, you know, made us open up, you know, one of the crates to look into it. And of course, this is, you know, it's like, I don't know, 10 degrees outside and, you know, it's like the middle of the night and it's all just like scary. And, of course, I'm thinking of all those movies. I'm going to get lined up and shot or, you know, whatever. But I'm

0: Don't say anything. Don't look at him in the face. Just stare forward. And you realize, you know, well, part of the conversation I have, I always want to know kind of what's going on. And it turns out that the Finns and the Russians don't like each other.
1: Yes. They've had a few, like, border wars, and they've had a history that goes back a long way. You remember our common friend, Dr. Jeff Jones?
0: Well,
1: he's actually been on the show in the past discussing the history of Finland, Poland, Ukraine, the Rus, Russia, and providing people all
0: Sweden
1: that information.
0: Falls
1: yeah,
0: in
1: Sweden
0: there
1: falls in there. You know, the Baltic states, yes. So there's a little bit of tension at the border, is what
0: so
1: you're
0: there's
1: saying.
0: A lot of tension, and then I made things worse because I didn't bring my declaration. You have a little declaration sheet, particularly how much cash, you know, you were taking out of the country. And God, it was so tense. And the Russian guy, you know, opened up the back and cut the wire and, you know, made us open up, you know, one of the crates to look into it. And of course, this is, you know, it's like, I don't know, 10 degrees outside and, you know, it's like the middle of the night and it's all just like scary. And, of course, I'm thinking of all those movies. I'm going to get lined up and shot or, you know, whatever. But, I mean, it's all on the up and up. But you've got, you know, there's all these backstories. And, you know, when they're telling me, oh, yeah, this guy speaks perfect English because he's an ex-KGB officer. And then, of course, Putin, you know, becomes president later.
1: And, of course, you're moving something, bringing it back to the museum that's valuable.
0: That's valuable. My job is to transcend all of the –
1: The issues and bring it back as the conservator, which makes you, you know, kind of like it's like a James Bond movie.
0: I know. So that's when something could, you know, something crazy could happen is when the security or the border guard is actually in there. And I mean, you know, everything's happening so fast, and that's when things happen.
1: But, okay, so here's the other question. So presuming that nothing happened where they tried to copy or change the painting or steal it. Just a border guard cutting it open and opening up the wax seal, he could do damage that would require you to fix it in Raleigh.
0: That's true. I mean, he could ask us. He has the right at that point to open all of the cases. And, you know, the truck is actually full of cases. There's paintings. I think for that shipment, there were paintings going to the National Gallery and – you know, so sometimes couriers will share responsibility, you know, for other collections, you know, so that it's a little more economical because it's hugely expensive to pay for a courier's expenses.
1: So you had you didn't just have the Andrew Wyeth.
0: Well, there were some other Andrew Wyeths that were also valuable. And I can't remember. It was a whole truckload of Andrew
1: Wyeths. So you had a truckload of paintings. So now we can start adding up the value.
0: Right. I mean, millions and millions of dollars. And, you know, he could have had us, you know, uncreate it. But I think he kept asking me, you know, why didn't I have my declaration? And I just, like, looked dumb.
1: You just gave him the look. Folks, this is On the Porch at WCHL 97.9 FM and streaming on chapelboro.com. We're hearing about the life and times from Bill Brown, Chief Conservator of the North Carolina Museum of Art, or he's the retired Chief Conservator. So we're in the middle of the story. I mean, look, you have a van full of priceless or highly valuable art. It's close to 0 degrees, a Russian border guard in a tense situation with the Finnish, like, you know, ham-fistedly going through your merchandise.
0: It's like an international incident ready to happen.
1: And you are just this guy working for the museum in Raleigh, like you're a state employee of North Carolina.
0: Right. And the guys with the automatic weapons are a Russian militia, whatever that is. So it's, you know, there's ex-KGB, there's Russian militia, there's the Finnish, you know, art handlers and the truck company. And, you know, their company, that's their main line, is Petersburg to Helsinki. So, you know, they'd had, you know, trucks held up. And
1: of course.
0: So, you know, I was really happy that I was going north, and I was happy to, you know, finally get through. But everybody just breathed, I mean, a literal sigh of relief, you know, once we

0: he got through.
1: You could go to a sauna. You're in Vinland now.
0: That's right.
1: Here's a question. Just knowing you and your background, not everyone that went to art school and did what you did to become a conservator also grew up in a rural area of Virginia where being around guns or people waving guns at you is kind of a normal thing. I mean, I know a lot of folks that have gotten their MFAs that would say they've never seen a gun.
0: Right. Right. I mean, and that's I mean, that's the case at the art museum. And it's, you know, not to digress too much, but when Trump was running the first time, I worked closely with a professor at Duke who was from Belgium, but had been in America with her husband for 20 years and her kids were U.S. citizens. And I was explaining to her that I would not discount Donald Trump, you know, based on my conversations. And she's like, oh, you know, you're just being a pessimist. And, you know, just – and I'm like, you don't understand what goes on in America outside of –
1: well, outside Durham. Of cities, outside of the exurban area. So, you know, you have Durham, Orange, Chatham. I mean, and again, in these counties, certain areas are redder than bluer. But let's say Wake, Chatham, Orange, Durham is very blue, but then not the rest of the state is. And it's similar in – Virginia, where you grew up.
0: Right. I mean, I've fired automatic weapons. I've my father has shot bullets over poachers' heads. I mean, I didn't grow up on this farm. My dad was born nearby and my grandfather, you know, grew up on the farm. So, you know, but it's still generational. In Newport News, where I grew up, I never remember seeing an automatic weapon.
1: But going out to the rural area where we were just talking, it's a whole different world.
0: It is a different world. People really like to shoot their guns, and they particularly like to shoot at things. So
1: I mean, I only brought that up because I think it's important when in life we get away from people that are like a jack of all trades because it's all specialized.
0: Exactly.
1: Except it's actually good to have at least some working knowledge of a lot of other parts of life, a lot of other disciplines for exactly this trip that you're talking about. And that's similar to my background where, you know, I would have been uncomfortable like you, but it wouldn't have been my first time seeing weapons and or seeing lunkheads going through the back. You know, Chicago was full of that.
0: Right, exactly.
1: So I would have been okay with that. Like, okay, we're going to get through this.
0: Well, and the most difficult airport, in my opinion, to ship art through is JFK.
1: Mm.
0: You know, so
1: why is that?
0: English is not the preferred language. So there's always a language barrier.
1: At JFK, really?
0: At JFK. I mean, there are a lot of, I think, I'm not sure, a lot of different nationalities are working. They're reflecting the community.
1: Reflecting the cosmopolitan nature of the New York
0: area. Right. And it's a giant airport and it's not, I wouldn't say it's as well run as, you know, like the airport in Cologne, Germany.
1: Right.
0: The European airports are Heathrow. I mean, they're incredibly well run and well secured, and the people who move the art around with forklifts are a little more predictable.
1: Whereas you might have to remind someone in an American airport, excuse me, but that's $50 million worth of art or $100 million worth of art or $1 billion worth of art.
0: I mean, we had a painting by Aertsen, who was a Flemish, northern Netherlandish painter from this was painted in the 1400s, 1450s, and it's a meat stall. It's a beautiful painting. It's, you know, it's a meat stall with all the meat hanging in a butcher shop, and then there's a little religious scene. But anyhow, the painting was going to Europe for an exhibition, and it's on about a 120-pound oak panel. You know, big wide oak boards glued together to make a panel. You know, very fragile. It had been, you know, treated before it shipped, and it was as solid as it could be, but it was put in a special crate. It had to ride, you know, upright, not on its side. And so anyhow, I my job was to make sure that it got the best of care. And I just remember going to JFK. It's called palletization, where, you know, your crate is placed on a pallet with other, you know, paintings, I mean, other stuff, you know, and you have to make sure that they're not putting, you know, chemicals or fertilizer or, you know, stuff that could, you know, damage your painting if something happens. So
1: a shipment of ketchup. I mean,
0: a shipment of ketchup. Exactly. I mean, you know, the, you don't want ketchup on your crate.
1: No.
0: Or the, you know, the pallet gets left outside and rained on. There are all sorts of things that can go wrong. But I just remember, you know, we're in charge of this palletization with our, you know, multi-million dollar, you know, one of a kind painting. And then right next to it is another pallet, and it's other, mostly, panel paintings that are coming out of New York that are going to the same exhibition, and they don't have couriers. And I just remember this one crate, presumably with a, you know, a very fragile panel painting in it, you know, about this size.
1: Not that big. So, yeah, not that big. We're not on video, so no one knows how big that is. But, you know.
0: But it's you know, it was small enough that it could be placed on the pallet by hand.
1: Right.
0: But in JFK, nobody – their hands are only working the controls of the forklift. So it's like in the Cars movie with Luigi, who's the forklift character.
1: He's not allowed to touch it by hands because the union contract forbids him.
0: Exactly.
1: So even though this is a small, maybe 18 by 24, 24 by 36, he can't touch it.
0: No, and he's determined to. He has this space in the pallet that he's determined that this crate's going to go into. And so he tries once, it doesn't go in. You know, he puts it in partially, he takes the forks and bam, bam, bam.
1: He's banging it?
0: And then it doesn't fit, so he takes it out. You know, he flips it over, you know, somehow, you know, with the forks and, you know, using the side of another crate. And then he tries it a different way, and finally he gets it to go in. So just, you know, over 5 minutes, it's sort of equivalent to that painting having fallen off the wall about six times. And I'm like, you know.
1: And you're watching this.
0: Well, I'm not right. And our responsibility is what's in front of us. And,
1: but as a conservator, you have to be thinking, whoa.
0: Right. But, you know, my loyalty is to the state's collection, not to.
1: Some private collection or where it came from. You don't know where it came.
0: Right.
1: The provenance of it. It does remind me of that commercial we grew up with Samsonite, where they show.
0: Exactly.
1: Yeah, they, here's where your luggage comes through. And then it goes through like these giant apes are like smashing it and jumping on it. And, you know, back in the 70s.
0: Like, I mean, it was almost worse because it's like, you know, humans and their forklift and their. I mean, it's just
1: well, that
0: diabolical.
1: Just reminds me of like when your father growing up refuses to do the simple thing and wants to make the tractor work to do it. I remember my dad, why don't we just get out and do it? No, we're going to use this equipment.
0: Absolutely. Absolutely.
1: And then, of course, then dad makes a mistake. And as the lowest on the totem pole, the son has to fix it. I remember that many times.
0: You're cleaning lowest. Up, yep.
1: You
0: yep.
1: clean up the mess. This is really fascinating to me because I don't think people realize like what happens from A to Z. Like people go to a museum, they see the painting, they leave the museum, whether it's in Paris at the Louvre, yep. as you described, or in Raleigh, but nobody thinks about any of this transit.
0: Right. And I personally believe that the artwork needs to be shown. I mean, I'm not one, you know, it would be safer if it was just in storage in the dark for its lifetime. But I do think it is important, you know, as representative of what man can do, that it be displayed.
1: I am agreeing with you 100% on that notion. Let's take a quick break. Folks, please stay with us on the porch, and you're going to be able to hear more from our good friend Bill Brown, former chief conservator of the North Carolina Museum of Art.
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3: 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Pittsburgh's Mosaic, the 44-acre community center for the massive Chatham Park development, revealed six new businesses which will be opening their doors over the next 2 years. The new businesses are Verizon, New View Eye Care, The Flying Biscuit Cafe, First Horizon Bank, Ottavolo Italian Eatery, and Pecan Jack's Pittsburgh. Head to our news section for more details. Also in news, the Orange County Board of Commissioners recently took

0: took a major step in its effort to expand local behavioral health services. The future Crisis Diversion Facility is now set to begin construction in August following a recent board approval of the project's building costs. And finally, head to our sports section to read the latest Sports Notebook column from Art Chansky. On this edition, he speculates over Henry Vessar's decision to declare for the NBA draft. You can find all of that and so much more on chapelboro.com.
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12: Welcome back to On the Porch. 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
13: Folks, we're here on the porch, and we're still here with Bill Brown, former chief conservator of the North Carolina Museum of Art, and we've been talking all about conservation of art and the life and times of being a conservator, including his trip to the Hermitage and what it's like to transport highly valuable artwork, specifically paintings. Which leads me to a question about that, Bill. You know, I grew up as a kid going to the Art Institute in Chicago. Right? This amazing place to go, and inspirational to a lot of people and when they're wanting to interact with art and what people can do, men and women, mankind can create. And it always struck me that the Art Institute exhibited a whole wide variety of what they considered artwork, whether it was, you know, you went and saw these weapons or the armory or various types of paintings and sculptures, et cetera. But so much of what we are kind of pushed to now is just focusing on paintings.
14: Right.
13: And why is that? Or why do you perceive that to be kind of how it's gone in the art world, you know, in your time being conservator and being retired?
14: Wow, that's kind of a loaded question. I mean, I am a paintings conservator, and which means I've had a lot of specialized training in the conservation of paintings. The program I went to also is a generalist program, so I also studied about the care and conservation of works of art on paper and also objects. It could be historic objects or fine arts objects. So, I mean, within the umbrella of conservation, it's all important, but there are different ethics involved sometimes. Like you might treat an African mask or something that has, so-called ethnographic history to it or a cultural history to it differently than, say, European old master painting. And
13: what do you feel about the idea of being a conservator as a white male growing up in Virginia, rural Virginia, mm-hmm. involving yourself with something that, ethnographically, really isn't connected to you? Like, do you feel that you shouldn't be, that you should refer that? Or, I mean, mm-hmm. do you have any personal viewpoints on that?
14: There are some, I can't think of any specific examples, but I think, well, maybe Native American art. I know there's a lot of, care taken and not, offending the Native American community. And I think there's a lot of involvement with the Native American community. And there's, some of their artifacts are given back and reburied. But, I mean, that also applies to, we talked earlier about the Elgin marbles in London. I mean, that was an important part of the culture of Greece, and now they're in London. Art.
13: I mean, that's a big question about
14: art comes through the art market, and the art market is about making money. And
13: well, now you hit it. It took us 40 minutes to get here.
14: Well, and I think it's the North Carolina Museum of Art is different than almost all other museums in that it is a state agency. It's also a nonprofit, which means that it abides by, ethical guidelines that all museums abide by that belong to the American Association of Museums. For example, they will not sell any part of their collection to pay the electric bill. So if you sell something, it has to be something that maybe it's redundant in your collection, and then you have to purchase something that is in that same category.
13: All right. So on that point of ethics, is there anything similar to the concept that, that movie Blood Diamond or Blood Diamonds, mm-hmm. that are coming from areas of strife or civil war in Africa, and there's exploitation to get these mm-hmm. diamonds, when it comes to artwork, that this artwork, the provenance on it came from Jews that might have gone mm-hmm. to the, concentration camps and been murdered and yep. or seized from people. I mean, what are the ethics, with your museum versus, like a private collector? Who may not have ethics, or
14: right,
13: they could be situational.
14: Right. I mean, if you have ownership of it, you can do whatever you want. If you're a public collection, and I think, more so in our age, I mean, there certainly are there's a lot of artwork, a lot of paintings that are in public collections, but the way the tax laws are set up, you're encouraged to donate to art museums. And so
13: yes,
14: art museums have gotten bigger and they've gotten more comprehensive, and they also are under, umbrella laws and policies that require, ethical consideration. And the art museum actually has given one painting back, or giving back isn't right. It isn't really the right way to say it. It was reconnected to the descendants of its owners in Germany. So the owners, I believe, perished in the apocalypse. I'm not exactly sure, but there were two nieces that survived who were in their 80s. So this was a painting by Cranach, 1600s, German painting. It was in one of the Nazi leader's collection, because they really liked.
13: You know which leader? Was it Goering? Or so you're saying in the Holocaust,
14: I think it was
13: apocalypse.
14: Goering, but
13: apocalypse is even bigger verb.
14: Oh, I said apocalypse.
13: The Holocaust.
14: The Holocaust,
13: yes.
14: Right?
13: So it ended up in a Nazi leader's collection.
14: Yes, and they like to collect. Well, this was a Cranach is a German artist. It's an old master painted in the 1600s, and it's also virgin and child, and the child is very European looking.
13: Right.
14: So, if you really want to.
13: Not hair of lamb's wool, like it says
14: no,
13: in the Bible?
14: No. I mean, it's one of those rabbit holes you can go down, which is, the Nazis had a very effective religious propaganda program, and which, you know, you'll have to read yourself to really, you know, understand just how crazy it was. But, you know, they, you know, basically wanted to associate themselves with, you know, Jesus and, you know, and Christianity.
13: And certain representations by old masters.
14: Right. So this painting was not destroyed by the Nazis, but it was, I think, a painting of some pride in one of the Nazis' collections. I can't remember which one it was.
13: But did you find out about it?
14: Well, there's a group, international group, includes a number of lawyers and art historians, and their job is to basically locate the collections that were the paintings that were stolen by the Nazis, and, you know, reinstate them in their, you know, to their original owners. And so we were approached with a claim, you know, and these claims are legitimate, but state of North Carolina has its own, you know, administrative policies. And so this particular painting, it was vetted very closely by the lawyers at the state, and it was determined to be the painting that was identified. And then we actually came up with a really good compromise of sorts, where the painting was kept by the museum, and then a donor came up with a large sum of money, which was then given to the two nieces.
13: Interesting.
14: Who were school teachers, you know, so I'm sure they were able to, you know, retire with some comfort. So, and they were very satisfied with the agreement, and they were happy that that painting could be seen, and that it was also in the context of, you can go to the art museum, and I think the label will give you some information on it. It's the Chronic Madonna and Child.
13: So you'll get some historical context and how this all came to be. Interesting.
14: Right. But there was another painting by Del Sarto that we were approached, you know, by the same committee, and it seemed like it was definitely, you know, a painting that had been stolen. But then,
13: hold on, park that for a second. Yep. Folks, you're listening to On the Porch on WCHL 97.9 FM and streaming on chapelboro.com. All right, Bill, go back to that.
14: Right, just to wrap it up, it was a really nice painting. We had just conserved it. It's an important painting for our collection. We had paid for, had a really nice period-style frame made for it. It was about ready to go up, and then there's this claim that it's been stolen. And we were really close to giving it back. And then one of the curators who had been doing research on another related artist found this piece of paper that was it was an appraisal form for the painting in question that was addressed to the owner after the war.
13: Mm.
14: So, you know, because he found that one little piece of paper that, you know, post-war appraisal, it was obvious, it was, you know, it was evidence that it had not been stolen, although a lot of his other paintings had. So in that case, you know, we kept the painting and the claim was turned down. But for the most part, these are legitimate claims, and all major American museums are, you know, are giving the paintings back.
13: So here's a perspective I have, and you can tell me you think I'm right or wrong about this, or maybe somewhere in the middle. If someone buys an expensive painting, let's say their basis in it was $1 million. They bought this mm-hmm. old master or some, you know, back years ago, and it now is worth $100 million.
14: Mm-hmm.
13: They can give it to the museum or a nonprofit, and they get it appraised. It's a Section 179 with mm-hmm. the IRS code, and they're going to get this tax break on the basis of what the allowable tax break is now.
14: Right.
13: So on an investment, so they got all that enjoyment of the payment of the painting. It's a certain storage of value,
14: mm-hmm.
13: but let's say it's 28%. So they invested $1 million in 1980. They give it mm-hmm. away in 2026. It's worth $100 million. The tax break is $28 million. Right. So this is
14: it's
13: a very interesting way that a certain class of wealthy people mm-hmm. on this planet are able to use the laws and paintings especially. It doesn't work so well with architecture or, you know, if you're going to get something that is a piece that's like a fresco mm-hmm. or a sculpture, you know, the value is it's there, but not mm-hmm.

0: exactly at the same level as a piece of painted art. And so I was thinking it's very similar to cryptocurrency, where the form of authentication, you have the blockchain authenticating this, that you own it. It's a storage of value that's not easily traded, but then there is a value on the end. And you, the conservators and the curators and other art historians, act as the authenticator when it comes to the artwork, like the provenance on it, whether it's real. Very similar to the blockchain.
1: It's just it's set up for corruption. I mean, it's and it's, you know, so common, I think, and it gets, you know,
0: see where I was going there.
1: Right. Well, for example, at the Art Museum, I'll just say that the collection was mostly built in the 1950s. It's all post-World War II, a lot of art coming out of Europe.
0: When it was cheap, it was appropriated in 1947, according to my research, opened in 1956, the original location.
1: Yeah. So we have, like, for example, there are two paintings by the artist Bellotto, and he painted views of Venice, Dresden, Warsaw. And one of those paintings was purchased for, I think, maybe $15,000. It's now worth probably $30 billion. You know, so – and that's a painting that I treated one and my colleague treated the other. And they're really, you know, important paintings for Bellotto's collection. But, you know, so if you have the museum also originally acquired, I think, maybe four or five Rembrandts. And we have zero Rembrandts now. We haven't gotten rid of those paintings. They were attributed to Rembrandt when they came in.
0: Oh, but they have been found to be fakes?
1: No, I mean, this is even a little more perhaps shaky, or perhaps it's completely innocent. I mean, art attribution has become more sophisticated, and there's a lot of science that now backs, you know, the attributions that wasn't available before. But, you know, whatever the case, you have these paintings. And the way that it worked with our museum and many other museums is that, you know, the director, this was at the time, I think, a Valentiner, who was, you know, world-renowned director. He had new people who had money, who had art. And you would his job was to connect a painting with a person with money. And then that painting would be donated to the Art Museum. And then the person, I guess, would also get a tax break.
0: They get a tax break, as I described.
1: That's right. And so, you know, the painting's worth – considerably more as a Rembrandt, even back in the 1950s. But scholarship since then has pretty much separated, identified all of Rembrandt's studio. He had lots of painters, and all of these painters, you know, were great painters in their own right, but, you know, they're worth, you know, subtract a zero or two from the value of their painting. So a Flink now is worth a lot less than when it was attributed as a Rembrandt. We have a, I think it's a Flink or bowl with a Rembrandt signature. The Rembrandt signature is probably authentic.
0: Why would Rembrandt have signed a painting?
1: Well, this is, I kind of have a problem with this, but, you know, you can imagine Rembrandt's studio. He's very successful. He has all of these, you know, he's successful. He has access to the most talented painters as assistants. And so they're all lined up, you know, with easels and portraits.
0: Like the factory.
1: Exactly. I mean, it is. It's a factory. It's a money-making operation. And Rembrandt, if he likes it, you know, he signs his name to it, like the factory.
0: Like the factory.
1: And then, it, you know, it goes out and the client's happy. Or maybe there's certain paintings he may paint. Rembrandt might have painted the entire painting or parts of it. But, you know, he can't paint everything because he's so successful. Rubens is the same, known for a giant workshop. And so the art historians are really, really, particularly now, the last 20 years, trying to separate what's Rembrandt from what is like Bol or Flink, even though it was done in his studio.
0: This is sounding like our trying to do this with food as well, like when they say, oh, you're getting this type of fish or you're getting this type of crab, and it's not. So, yes, they're actually trying to find out what's real. So, Bill,
1: this is – it's all real and it's all beautiful.
0: It's real and beautiful, but it may not be 100% Rembrandt.
1: Right.
0: So, Bill, it has been a pleasure speaking with you today. We're hoping – I really want to thank you for coming up on the porch.
1: Thank you, Randy, for having me. I always – I really like to talk about conservation. And I miss talking about conservation and retirement.
0: Well, so we are going to bring you back to the porch because we think this is a fascinating topic. 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
1: ABC News, I'm Wayne Cabot. The U.S. and Iran have agreed to stand down, says a U.S. official to ABC News, after a weekend ignoring the ceasefire. ABC's Selena Wang.
2: For a few days, what we were seeing was Iran hitting a tanker in the Strait of Hormuz, which then would lead the U.S. to retaliate with their strikes. But then over the weekend, Iran launched not just drones, but also missiles towards Bahrain and Kuwait, which, of course, are home to U.S. military bases.
1: A top Trump official telling us tonight that Iran has again agreed to let vessels move freely through the Strait of Hormuz, as it was supposed to earlier. Oil prices pushing higher again. A rescue team from Virginia helped save an earthquake survivor trapped in the pile for 4 days in Venezuela. This gives new hope even as confirmed number of deaths climbs to 1,450. Heat records may shatter across the Midwest and South, 100 plus. Then the hot air moves east. This is ABC News. Canada wins its World Cup knockout match, sending South Africa home. Wimbledon starts in the morning. Some top earners will be cutting short their media to protest how little the All England club gives players, about 14% of revenue, even after increasing the pot 20%. Number one Yannick Sinner is leading the protest. He earned nearly $20 million last year. Seven-time champ Novak Djokovic staying neutral. Seven-time champ Serena Williams returns to singles play after 4 years away. ESPN's Patrick McEnroe wonders.
3: Does she have the same power on the serve? She was known for the greatest serve in the history of women's tennis. And I think the most important thing, particularly early on in the tournament here, is the footwork and her ability to move on this surface, because that's always important for any player.
1: It appears a crocodile dragged a man to sea in front of the Marriott Hotel in Puerto Vallarta this past weekend. Mexican officials recovered the body the next morning. I'm Wayne Cabot, ABC News.
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7: 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John, I know you just came back recently from the beach, spending a weekend at the beach, having a good time. Tell us about it. What happened?
8: Well, we survived it. This is the first year that we let the kids take friends with them.
7: Yeah.
8: Which meant there were seven of us in the minivan, in the Honda Odyssey. and one of those seven being a baby. And babies tend to come with a lot of stuff, right?
7: Yeah, that complicates
8: a
7: lot.
8: Molly gave a big speech to Lily and Amos when it was packing time to say, look, all right, you guys each get basically a carry-on size suitcase. You know, mm-hmm. We'll be there 4.5, 5 days. There's a washer and dryer in the cottage. So, like, you don't need to take everything you own. Let's try to keep it confined to a carry-on size so that we can fit everybody in the van.
7: Mm-hmm. Excellent plan.
8: And 15 minutes later, she goes upstairs to find that Amos has removed the curtains and curtain rods from his wall because he needed to take those with him. I was like, how was this a priority, bud?
7: Why?
8: He said, well, we need them to make a fort.
7: So. Yeah, when you're a kid, I mean, I can understand how you can do that, you know, at home, but why would you want to do that?
8: It would be a funny enough life choice if not having just had the speech of, we got to pack as little as possible. Okay, well, top of the list is going to be curtains and curtain rods.
7: Oh, my goodness.
8: Anyway, those got vetoed. He did not get to take those to the beach.
7: Okay, so, but you have to put them back up, right?
8: Yeah, well, different story for a different day. We'll deal with that.
7: Wow. Well, other than that, your trip to the beach and the days you spent there went pretty well, huh?
8: Oh, yeah, that was good. I've been going to Oak Island my whole life.
7: Yeah.
8: So.
7: It's a really beautiful place from what I've told. I've been there one time, but it was a long, long time ago. And always good to get away. Hey, let's talk about something that we can all kind of identify with. I know that you really love movies. And these days,

0: it's, you know, we don't, all of us don't go to the movie theaters very often.
1: Well, interestingly, movie theaters are making a bit of a comeback.
0: Yeah, they are. I've been hearing about that.
1: You know, they had like a 5-year lost in the wilderness period, and they were already starting to dwindle pre-pandemic, and then pandemic really killed them. But they really kind of made a return here in the last 6 to 12 months.
0: Well, it's so expensive to go to the movie theaters, and a lot of people have, you know, streaming services at home, and so they watch movies there in the comfort of their own homes. But, you know, it really is kind of fun to go to a theater, be with other people, and have the big sound and the huge, you know, screen and all that kind of stuff. But let's talk about financial planning at the movies. I got some famous movie quotes that I pulled out here, and you put them in a financial context. What does each one of these quotes make you think of? There was, "I'll be back." Who is that, John? And what kind of financial advice can you get out of there?
1: Sounds like Arnold in the Terminator, one of his more famous lines from there.
0: Absolutely.
1: You know, this quote might as well be given to us, not by Arnold, but from a bear market, right? We don't know when the next one is going to be, but we know it will be back. But also, that's true of bull markets, right? Like, even if the market is having a bad year, it'll be back.
0: Yeah.
1: So, same kind of thing. Just whether it's a good year or a bad year on your account statement, just picture Arnold saying, "I'll be back."
0: Things are kind of cyclical, and, you know, they come and go, and, you know, things go up and down, and that's just the way it is. You know, one of my favorite movies from a pretty good while ago, When Harry Met Sally, with Billy Crystal and Meg Ryan, really good movie. And my favorite scene in the movie is when they're in this diner, and a certain thing happens at the table, and then there's this older woman in the background that says, "I'll have what she's having." It was actually Rob Reiner's mom, Estelle Reiner, who said that line.
1: Really?
0: It's pretty cool. Yeah.
1: I did not know that.
0: Yeah, absolutely. A little fact. I thought that was cool.
1: Yeah, that's good movie trivia. So believe it or not, I had never seen When Harry Met Sally until, I don't know, a year or two ago. I watched it on a plane. I always try to, if I'm on a long plane ride, I try to see a movie I haven't seen before.
0: Yeah.
1: I'll have what she's having. I have to turn this into financial wisdom. Well, think of it this way. A lot of people seem to want to have the same financial plan as their neighbor or their brother-in-law or whoever. Want to have the same 401k balance. Want to have the same products or strategies. And, you know, maybe it worked fine for your brother-in-law. But you need a plan that works for you, because your life is not their life. You know, people think, well, just because we work at the same company, we're probably, you know, pretty similarly situated. Or because we live in the same neighborhood, we kind of have the same. No, I mean, that's not at all the case. Some people have pensions, some don't. Some people have paid more into Social Security over the years and are going to have a bigger benefit there than others. Some people just spend a lot. Some people spend very little. Some people are going to get an inheritance. Others are not. So there's just too many variables that you can look at somebody that you think looks like they would match you financially and just say, "I'll have what she's having," or "I'll have what he's having." It doesn't work that way. You need a plan that works for you.
0: All to say that you need your own individual plan. There's no generic one-size-fits-all plan for retirement.
1: That's right.
0: Here's one that goes back away. Judy Garland in The Wizard of Oz. "Toto, I have a feeling we're not in Kansas anymore." And, you know, that saying, "we're not in Kansas anymore," applies to a lot of things these days. I see it pop up all the time, you know, and with things that I read. What kind of financial advice can you get out of that?
1: Would you say that maybe that is, like, "we're not in Kansas anymore" is the most quoted line from The Wizard of Oz?
0: Probably, yeah. That I can remember. I don't remember a whole lot about The Wizard of Oz, but yeah.
1: I mean, I feel like in pop culture, that probably has to be. I mean, there's no place like home, maybe, would arguably be on the same plane, but not in Kansas anymore. Pretty popular thing to say. Well, how about this? Once you get into retirement, there are things that are just different from when you were working. Used to be black and white, and now it's all in Technicolor or whatever.
0: The game has changed.
1: Yes. So, you know, instead of earning a paycheck and building your savings, you're now no longer contributing to those savings. You're probably

0: in CPA on the phone to help
1: us. Well, kudos to you for being able to keep up with all that.
0: Well, that's what the Canadian CPA is for, and then we can argue about what the best approach is going to be. All of that to say, they're not taking monthly distributions. We only do

opening for Pittsburgh indie rockers Feeble Little Horse. Again, that's on Sunday, July 12th. We've got a couple of really high-profile shows coming to the area. On July 22nd, that's a Wednesday night, Death Cab for Cutie will be at Coastal Credit Union Music Park at Walnut Creek. And then just a few days later, on Tuesday, July 28th, we've got Bob Dylan, the legend himself, in Raleigh at the Red Hat Amphitheater.

0: pretty big benefit down the road with some things that you might learn in that conversation.
1: Again, no cost, no obligation. 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So, go ahead and do that. Don't procrastinate. Procrastination, not your friend. Hey, we're going to talk about more interesting stuff coming up on today's edition of the Financial Symphony. I'm Ron Stutz, along with John Stillman. Don't go away. We'll be right back.
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3: Andrew Stuckey here with a check of the Chapelboro concert calendar. We start with a double bill coming to Motorco on Sunday, July 12th. Computer Wife opening for Pittsburgh indie rockers Feeble Little Horse. Again, that's on Sunday, July 12th. We've got a couple of really high-profile shows coming to the area. On July 22nd, that's a Wednesday night, Death Cab for Cutie will be at Coastal Credit Union Music Park at Walnut Creek. And then just a few days later, on Tuesday, July 28th, we've got Bob Dylan, the legend himself, in Raleigh at the Red Hat Amphitheater. We'll have Lucinda Williams opening for him. 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

0: Like Journey said, don't stop believing. A great retirement is within reach.
1: Welcome back to the Financial Symphony, the show that helps you hit all the right notes in your retirement planning. It's always such a pleasure to hang out with John on the show every week. And so many people tell us that they listen to the show. And, you know, I go everywhere, John, around the community, and people say, yeah, I heard John on the radio this weekend, you know, that kind of thing. And, boy, John Stillman seems like a really nice guy. I say, well, why don't you get in touch with him?
2: He seems that way, but you don't know the half of it.
1: You know, you just don't really know him, you know, like I do. So, you know, why don't you get in touch with him and arrange to have one of those 15-minute retirement-ready phone calls? Then you'll know. You won't just speculate on what kind of a guy he is.
2: That's right.
1: Hey, the way you can arrange that is by going to meetwithjohn.com, special website that John created for that very purpose, meetwithjohn.com. That can make it happen. You can have a 15-minute retirement-ready phone call with John Stillman. It's not going to cost you anything, not going to obligate you to do anything at all. Hey, I got a little history for you here, John, and I know you can certainly identify with this, as we all can. 71 years ago, June 27th, 1955. Now, I know you weren't alive back then. I was. The nation's first seatbelt legislation was enacted in the state of Illinois. And these days, you know, I'm always amazed when I hear somebody say or even, you know, intimate that they don't like wearing seatbelts. I mean, it's just become such an automatic part of our lives, and research has shown that seatbelts save lives.
2: Feel a little bit naked without it.
1: Yeah, me too.
2: I got a seatbelt ticket when I was probably 20 or 21.
1: Yeah.
2: So this was back when I worked in landscaping during college.
1: Right.
2: And I showed up to work one morning, and I pulled in the gravel drive. So we started out at my boss's house. He had like a shop behind his house where we'd go in and load the trucks every morning.
1: Yeah.
2: And so I pull into the gravel drive that went back to the shop, and there was a cop like sitting in the driveway who had he'd pulled over one of the guys that I worked with.
1: Right.
2: So I didn't see him until I'm like pulling in the driveway. So I'm pulling in behind the trooper, state trooper, who was in my boss's driveway. So he's got Brian, who he's pulled over, and then him, and then me behind him. Well, I guess he thought that we were trying to box him in and get the best of him. So he pulls his gun out, runs back to my car, and is like, get back in your car now. I was like, whoa, dude, relax. And then he's like, did you not have your seatbelt on? I was like, well, I'm in a driveway. Now, the fact is, I had not been wearing my seatbelt on the way to work that morning. But he didn't know that. I was like, well, I'm in a driveway. He's like, get back in your car. Holsters his gun, goes back. Goodness. And so he had pulled Brian over for not wearing a seatbelt. And so he writes Brian a seatbelt ticket, comes back, writes me a seatbelt ticket.
1: Oh, come on.
2: So I always tell it as the story of the time I got a ticket for not wearing a seatbelt in the driveway.
1: And had a gun pulled on
2: you. Right, for not wearing my seatbelt. Right.
1: What an overreaction.
2: Well, and then my boss came out, because now everybody else is trying to come to work. And they're like lined up on the street because we're blocking the driveway.
1: Yeah.
2: And I looked back, and two of them were sitting on the side of the road in their car, not wearing their seatbelt. I was like, guys, seatbelt's on. So anyway, my boss comes over to try to get the cop to move out of the driveway. And he's like, sir, you are impeding my investigation.
1: I hope that guy's still not in law enforcement.
2: Well, we'll assume he's retired by now.
1: I hope so. Wow.
2: It was a bit much.
1: That's just a little bit ridiculous, to be honest with you. Hey, you know, let's talk about something a little more pleasant, man. I'm sorry when you were a teenager you had a gun pulled on you for not wearing your seatbelt. I mean, that's just crazy. But let's get back to our conversation about financial planning at the movies. There's so many famous movie quotes out there, and I've taken great pleasure to pull some of these so that you can talk about them. I happen to know from some previous conversations that you enjoy the movie Groundhog Day with Bill Murray.
2: I do love Groundhog Day. It is one of my favorites.
1: That's a good movie, and I know you've said that over and over and over. Maybe not every day, but there was a quote in there, well, what if there is no tomorrow? There wasn't one today. Bill Murray said that in Groundhog Day, and I'm just wondering what kind of a fancy financial advice can you pull from that?
2: Well, at some point, there's going to be no tomorrow for you, right?
1: Yeah.
2: Nobody knows when they're going to go to the happy hunting ground.
1: Yeah,
2: shuffle 100% off this mortal coil.
1: Not being here at some point. Yeah.
2: Yeah. So you have to be prepared for if there is no tomorrow. Let's make sure that your spouse or your family isn't going to be in a difficult financial position after you're gone. We have to assume, like, if two people are married and one of them dies, you know, while they're in retirement, we're going to lose, at the very least, we're going to lose one Social Security benefit. Mm-hmm. Right? We're going to lose the smaller of the two. Like, if one spouse is getting $2,500 and the other one's getting $1,800, doesn't matter who dies first. The spouse who lives will keep the bigger one. They'll keep the $2,500, but they'll lose the $1,800.
1: Right.
2: So that's some income that goes away. We're also going to be now in a single filer tax bracket instead of married filing jointly. So that puts you in a higher bracket, even if you had the exact same income. So there's a lot of things we need to think about from that standpoint to make sure that the remaining spouse has the income that they need to continue living their life.
1: John, if I were to start yelling on this show,
2: I would actually prefer it. I wish you would show a little more enthusiasm for the proceedings here.
1: Oh, is that right? You don't think I show enough enthusiasm?
2: I think you should yell a little bit more is all I'm saying.
1: You can't handle the truth.
2: There you go. That's better.
1: What movie does that come from and who said it?
2: What's that? A Few Good Men?
1: Yeah, Jack Nicholson.
2: I haven't seen that in quite a while.
1: Yeah. He was yelling at Tom Cruise.
2: Yeah. You want me on that wall. All right. How am I turning this into financial wisdom? Well, how about this?
1: Yeah.
2: When we analyze somebody's portfolio, really do a deep dive on their investments, they don't necessarily always want to hear the truth about what they're invested in.
1: So, you can't handle the truth. John does not talk to people like that.
2: Right. Now, I will say that more often than not, we have better news to share with them about their overall picture than having to give somebody bad news.
1: Yeah.
2: But regardless, it's important to hear the truth, even if it's not necessarily good news. I mean, most of the time, to the extent that there's bad news, it's, look, what you're invested in here is really not what you should have been in for the last few years. And it's for sure not what you need moving forward.
1: Mm-hmm.
2: But the good news is it's all fixable, right? Like, you're not stuck in that. We can invest in different stuff. So usually it's bad news from the standpoint of, like, okay, yeah, you could have been doing a little better for the last decade. You could have been a little more tax efficient. You could have had a little less risk, all that kind of stuff. But it doesn't mean that it's bad news moving forward. The good news is usually you have enough dollars that you can do what you want and need to do in retirement moving forward. Now, certainly there have been people where I've had to say, yeah, I mean, you could retire next year if you want, like you're planning, but things are going to be really tight. And you're going to have to really strip down the budget to a whole lot of nothing. And, you know, those are not fun conversations. We don't, like I said, we don't have to have them that often. But sometimes when we do, you need to be able to handle the truth.
1: Yeah. Hey, this next movie I want to mention here is one that you may not know. I don't know, because it goes all the way back to 1967. I remember that because it was the year I graduated from high school. Great movie called Cool Hand Luke. Paul Newman was the star of the movie, and I don't remember a whole lot about the movie except it was set in prison, and there was something about hard-boiled eggs in it, like, you know, people eating hard-boiled eggs. But I remember this one quote from, I think it was from a prison guard or the warden or somebody, and he said, "What we have here is a failure to communicate."
2: Well,
1: you remember that?
2: I know the quote, though I have not seen Cool Hand Luke.
1: Oh, it's a really, really good movie. I remember it that way anyway. I may go back and watch it now and think, oh, that's terrible.
2: Yeah.
1: But, you know, I thought it was good at the time.
2: I might say the only thing I know about this movie is this quote. Well, that's pretty easy to turn into financial wisdom, because a lot of people just fail to understand certain elements of their financial plan, either because it was made intentionally hard for them to understand. And, you know, that sounds kind of sinister, that it was made intentionally hard for you. I don't think that actually happens a lot. Now, I have known of advisors who, you know, their approach is, look, if I can just make them so confused, then they just have to trust whatever I tell them to do, because it all sounds so difficult. I think those people are pretty few and far between.
1: Yeah, there are a lot of good advisors out there, but there are some. Yeah. You know,
2: I don't think there's a lot of people like that. But I think there are a lot of people that just aren't very good at communicating some of these concepts. And so what you often end up with is you do have a plan that's not necessarily that complex, but it hasn't been explained to you in a way that makes sense to you. So you really don't know what's going on with your money. And again, I think it's usually not coming from a sinister place. It's just some people just kind of feel like they're talking to another financial advisor when they're talking through it. They're not thinking about the fact that I'm talking to somebody who doesn't wallow around in this stuff every day. So maybe I should explain it a little bit differently. So that's what we really try to lean into is making sure that you understand your plan, that you can explain it back to us. And, you know, certainly when you have questions, we're here, but hopefully we can reduce the number of questions you have or the anxieties you have because you understand it. So that's what we shoot for. And, you know, certainly if you feel like you're not getting that level of communication and understanding now, maybe it's because you don't have an advisor at all and this stuff just seems complex to you. Or maybe it is somebody who just maybe doesn't communicate enough. Maybe you don't talk to this person hardly ever. Or when you do, you just don't really understand the conversation. Reach out. Let's have the 15-minute retirement ready phone call. Get a feel for where you stand and what you might need to think about doing moving forward.
1: There's a lot of fancy jargon out there in the financial world. Talk to a person who will break it down for you and make it easy to understand. 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You can set up a time to have your own 15-minute retirement ready phone call. 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Remember, it is not going to cost you anything at all. It's not going to sign you up for any obligated meetings beyond that. 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Then you can, you know, you can go away if you want after that. But just have a conversation, get to know John a little bit, have him get to know you a little bit, and it's not going to cost you a penny. 800-545-2991. 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I'm Ron Stutz along with John Stillman, and we're going to be right back with more in just a moment.
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1: Welcome back to more of the Financial Symphony, the show that helps you hit all the right notes in your retirement planning. John Stillman, very musical himself. Yeah, I hope that you will eventually get to the point where you can visit John Stillman on the phone. Well, that will start it, but you can visit John Stillman on the farm. John has a cool farm with a lot of things going on there, and sometimes you might hear a rooster in the background of the show here. Might have goats outside the window, but it's all going to start with a phone call, and you can make that happen by going to meetwithjohn.com. You can get a 15-minute retirement-ready phone call that is not going to cost you anything and not going to obligate you to do anything at all beyond that, but that's what it's all about, meetwithjohn.com. You can make it happen that way. It's not going to cost you anything, not going to obligate you to do anything at all. And, John, those 15-minute retirement-ready phone calls may turn into a Zoom meeting next and maybe an in-office visit. You know, totally up to folks out there who want to get to know you. Got a quote of the week here that I know you're going to like this one. It's from Robert Schuller, and I really like this quote. It makes sense. He said, "Never cut a tree down in the wintertime. Never make a negative decision in the low time. Never make your most important decisions when you are in your worst moods. Wait. Be patient. The storm will pass. The spring will come." What do you think of that one?
2: I think that's a pretty good quote. I haven't heard that before, but I like it. Yeah, and it applies to people in their financial planning because so often people panic and make hasty financial decisions when if you just back up and breathe for a minute, you might realize, okay, I don't necessarily have to change anything right now. Like making changes when the market is down. Well, I've lost a lot of money this year, so I got to move it to something more conservative. Well, you don't necessarily want to do that after you've lost the money because then you're not there to get the money back when the market recovers. Or, you know, you get a medical diagnosis or you lose your job and, you know, people try to fix everything immediately with their finances in the wake of bad news. And yeah, sometimes, like you said, be patient. The storm will pass. The spring will come. Let's make sure that you're not making any hasty decisions. Now, life events like that can be a good time to reassess your situation and figure out if you're doing what you need to be doing. But it doesn't mean that you should just hastily blow everything up because something changed in your life.
1: Let's talk about some mistakes that people make. When they're pre-retirees, they haven't gotten to retirement yet, but they think they may retire, you know, fairly soon. And that's kind of a dream for them. So classic pre-retiree mistakes. Give us some examples of people you've seen make these mistakes that I'm going to lay out here and describe the consequences. Let's say somebody comes to you and they're 59 years old, just a few years away from planning to retire. And they're invested, you look at their portfolio and you see that they are invested at age 59 the same way that they invested when they were, let's say, 39. You know, that can be a real mistake, and I'm sure you've seen that happen with some folks, and you can kind of save them from making it worse.
2: Yeah, and sometimes this is just a matter of not really paying much attention, and you just kind of go with some default choices in your 401k and you're not really thinking that hard about it. And you say, well, this worked in the past, it'll work now. Well, yeah, maybe, but you know, your timeline has shrunk in terms of how long it is until we need that money for a retirement paycheck from you. So that's one thing we have to take into account is how long is it until we need this money for a paycheck. Now, I will say, Ron, there are people that are 59 and, you know, their income situation is such that they're not going to need any money from their retirement accounts for income until they're in their 80s. Okay, well, in that case, we can still be invested fairly aggressively at 59. But if you're 59 and you need that money at 64, if you're retiring in 5 years and you need it for a paycheck, yeah, we don't want to be invested like a 39-year-old. So just need to make sure we have the right amount of risk for your situation. And it's not always age-based. Again, it's how long is it till we need the money?
1: Next, here's something that we talk about a lot on this show. A lot of people have such difficulty deciding when to start their Social Security. A lot of people just kind of willy-nilly.

0: started at the age of 62 when they first legally can do so. But when you do your Social Security, when you turn it on, that requires some strategy. And John can explain all that.
1: Yeah, we want to make sure that, first of all, you're positioned to get the most money out of the system that you can get. Wring every nickel out of that system that you've paid into for the last 40-plus years. So that's one thing. But also, we want to think about the tax implications of your Social Security. And a lot of people just don't understand how that fits into the overall tax plan. But, you know, if we can do it right where, you know, depending on what your income needs are, but let's say you're a married couple in retirement and maybe you need $100,000 to $150,000 a year in income, and maybe 45 to 50% of that is Social Security, we can probably get you set up in a pretty tax efficient way if we do everything. If we're paying attention to the tax brackets and the over age 65 deductions and all that. If we structure the income right, you can be fairly tax efficient, much more tax efficient than you were when you just had a paycheck. And but a lot of people just aren't thinking about that. They just pull the trigger on their Social Security, and then it's like, a couple years later, I wish we'd done this differently. Well, too late. Should have had a plan before you pulled the trigger.
0: Yeah, I mean, really sad thing is if you make a mistake, you know, you can't go back and change it. So
1: now, technically, there is, like, within a year of starting Social Security, you can say, you know what, this was a mistake. I want to start it later. I'm going to pay you back Social Security, everything you've given me, and then start my benefit later. I think it's within 12 months of starting it, you can do that. I've never actually had anybody do that. I can't imagine that it's a very easy process to go through.
0: Very small window of opportunity there, for sure. Another thing that requires some thought is, you know, people every year, everybody's, you know, April 15th, got to get those taxes in, tax forms. Everybody focus on tax preparation, but not tax planning. And that is a big part of your financial retirement process, planning for taxes, and John can explain that as well.
1: Yeah, so we have here, we have a tax planning calendar, and every single month of the year, there is some tax planning thing that we're focused on for our clients. So like January, February, we're doing charitable contributions from folks' IRAs, we're doing RMDs for the year for people. March and April, we are focused on tax preparation instead of planning. You know, we're doing tax returns for folks. But then, you know, May is proactive tax planning. We're doing Roth conversions in June. We're following up on some of the January stuff that didn't get completed. We're doing that during the summer. You know, in the fall, we're checking in with business owners, trying to figure out where their income is going to land for the year, see what kind of tax plans we need to do for them. So we have a whole calendar laid out for the year that revolves around tax planning. And, you know, most people just aren't thinking about that. It's more just, all right, well, what can I do to get the biggest deduction from last year's numbers? Well, last year's numbers, they've already happened. Now you're just filling in the boxes and trying to be as accurate as possible. But there's not any planning you can do at that point. The numbers just are what they are. So much better to be proactive, go into the year thinking, all right, how can I be most tax efficiently positioned this year coming up instead of this year that already passed by?
0: You're listening to the Financial Symphony with John Stillman. And let me give you a quick phone number here if you'd like to call or text and get a 15-minute retirement ready phone call on your calendar. 800-545-2991. 800-545-2991. You know, here's a mistake that a lot of people make. Assuming that most of your retirement health care needs will be covered by Medicare, and that is certainly not the case. John can help you prepare for that eventuality as well, because as we've talked about so many times on this show, about 70% of us are going to need some form of long-term care, and that can be financially devastating.
1: Well, that's, you've hit the nail on the head there, because Medicare, it does cover a lot. People are generally pretty pleased with Medicare as a program, especially in terms of things that are run by the government. Medicare has a pretty high satisfaction rate. But yes, to your point, it does not cover long-term care. I mean, 30 or 60 days, depending on what kind of care you need. But that's kind of a drop in the bucket if you're in the memory care unit at the nursing home for 7 years. So we have to make sure that you have a plan for your long-term care, which does not necessarily mean that you have long-term care insurance. It might mean that. That could be a way to address the situation. But that's not the only way to do it. The key is we just have to have a plan and make sure that you're covered.

0: last thing I wanted to mention here when it comes to classic pre-retiree mistakes is something that we have talked about a lot on this show over the years. A lot of people feel like they haven't saved enough and, you know, they haven't accumulated enough for their retirement lifestyle, and they take on additional risk, you know, kind of near the end of the road in an attempt to make up for lost time. And sometimes that can have a devastating effect.
1: Yeah, well, we see this all the time with people in their 50s where they say, well, I feel like I'm behind. I need to find some good stocks and try to make up some lost ground here because I just feel behind. And the reality is, like, even if you are behind, taking more risk is not the way to fill the gap. So if you think about

0: their 50s. What has happened? You're probably, for the most part, debt-free. Maybe your house is even paid off, depending on how long you've been in that house. So you have less debt than you used to. Your kids are kind of off the payroll. Maybe you're done paying for college and everything at this point. You're probably in your prime earning years at work. So you're in a position that you can save more than you've ever been able to. So that really should be your focus, is how can I get more aggressive with my savings, not how can I get more aggressive with my investing. Because if you get more aggressive with your investing, it could work. It could go great. I've also seen it go very awry for folks who try to crank up the risk to make up for lost time. So let's not do that. Let's be smarter about it. And these are the kinds of things we can talk about in your 15-minute retirement ready phone call, which Ron will tell you about.
1: Yeah, it's very easy. 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Go tell everybody you know. We're going to come back, and John's going to answer some questions from some of our listeners. That is coming up next right here on the Financial Symphony.
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3: 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Then wrap up the day with a drone show at Chapel Hill High School with 300 drones providing spectacular lights. 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
1: 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Make it happen that way. Hey, time for the mailbag here, John. I know, you know, a lot of people say this is their favorite part of the show because they kind of identify with some of these questions because, you know, some of us have common experiences. Our first question today is kind of a sad one. It's from Sandy in Chapel Hill. And Sandy says, my sister recently was diagnosed with cancer. Obviously, her retirement plans have changed, but now I'm thinking my own plans might be changing as well. We live in separate states, but I own my home and have low expenses. I'm considering either buying or renting a condo near the hospital where she lives in order to be able to help care for her after treatments. How does that complicate things to have a second home out of North Carolina in terms of expenses and taxes in the future? I'll probably do it regardless, but I want to know what I can expect.
2: Yeah. Well, I appreciate your heart in this, Sandy. I would encourage you, I know you say you'll probably do it regardless, I would encourage you to get a better understanding of what her treatment plan is going to look like, how long it's going to last, what the prognosis is, what kind of help she's likely to need, all of those kinds of things, simply because it wouldn't make sense for you to buy a place there and then, you know, in 6 or 8 months, she's recovered and doing great, doesn't necessarily need help from you, and now you have this place in some other state. She doesn't say where. Now, if it's a place you would just like to live eventually, maybe it's a different story and you're going to have a house in two places and then you're eventually going to move there and this is sort of a transition period. You know, maybe that could make sense, but I don't know that I would necessarily do it off the bat right now. Another just practical reason is, you know, if she needs help, she might need you to be in her home if she needs help after treatments and stuff. And so you having a separate house is not particularly helpful. You might be better off just in her guest room and not make it a permanent thing. Now, interestingly, if it's a state that does not have state income tax, Florida, Tennessee, Texas, one of those, you know, maybe you have a residence there. You spend 6 months and 1 day of the year in that state, and you claim that state as your home state, and you don't pay any state income tax. Maybe something to consider, but the savings on that would not be worth making a bad decision with a real estate purchase just because you're overreacting to the situation. So I would say let it breathe, and then if indeed you do want to have a place there, then assess, all right, what's the real financial implications of this?
1: Yeah. Sandy, good luck with that, and I hope you will come in and maybe not come in, but at least have a telephone conversation with John about all of this before you make a decision. Greg is in Durham, and Greg has a good question here. He says, in retrospect, I probably made a mistake by not electing to have a spousal benefit from my wife on my military pension, but I can't go back and change it now. How do I make sure that she has enough remaining assets to live on, assuming that I die first?
2: Yeah, ideally, it probably would have been better if you'd had a spousal continuation on that pension, but like you said, Greg, nothing we can do about it now. Couple of ways to potentially solve the problem. One, we could get a life insurance policy on you that we know is going to pay her enough that she could then take that money and turn it into income after you're gone. Or we just have some investments that are set aside and invested for income for her in the future. And we know we're just not going to touch that bucket until you're gone. And then we know that we have these other assets set aside that can become income for her to replace your pension. Had a couple of folks in this situation, certainly. And usually, Greg, they're like you. They're looking back saying, oh, I wish I'd made a better decision on this when I started the pension. But, you know, is what it is. And you're stuck with the choice you made. So we'll make the best of it. We can figure out a workaround.
1: Have a conversation with John about that. And you can call 800-545-2991 or go to that website, meetwithjohn.com. Hope you will follow up with John about this and find out the best way to alleviate the problems that may exist if you don't have that conversation. One more question today, John. It's from Susan, who lives in Mebane. And Susan says, I want to be sure that I'm making the right financial decisions for my retirement, but I know myself well enough to know that I have a tendency to overthink everything and then get overwhelmed and paralyzed. I guess she's talking about paralysis by analysis here. And she goes on to say, how do I know if I've done enough research and put in enough thought to make a good decision?
2: Well, I don't necessarily love the phrase put in enough research, because like what does that mean? That means different things to different people. For some people, it means I Google searched a lot of things, read a lot of different articles of different opinions, and came to my own conclusions based on the other perspectives out there. For some people, that's what doing research is. For other people, it means I listened to somebody's crappy YouTube channel, and now I have an opinion that's just their opinion regurgitated. I would like to know what you mean by doing enough research. Generally, Susan, you're probably making this too complicated. You probably just need to dial everything back, understand what's really important, what are the most basic things that you need to make decisions on, and let that kind of drive the conversation for you. You don't have to know the intricacies of every financial product on the market. That's not what you need. You need to understand what are the important things in your situation. And what are the things that most of, what are the small hinges that swing big doors in your case? Let's figure out what levers need to be pulled, and you know, let's focus on those. Let's not get way too into the weeds on stuff that you heard about somewhere, but maybe doesn't affect you at all or wouldn't be a good idea for you at all. Let's focus on you and what you need. And you're, like I said, you're probably making it more complicated than it needs to be. So, these are all great questions, all good examples of things we can talk about in your 15-minute Retirement Ready phone call. Ron?
1: All right. You can arrange that by going to meetwithjohn.com, meetwithjohn.com. You can have a conversation with John Stillman that is going to be cost-free and obligation-free. 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You're not going to have any strings attached to this conversation at all. Meetwithjohn.com. That can make it happen for you. John, it's been a lot of fun hanging out with you today. I hope you hear from Susan and Greg and Sandy and a lot of other folks out there who listened to the show today. I know that you have a lot of folks you've been working with for a long time and new people coming on all the time. So if you have not had a conversation with a financial advisor, or if you maybe have a plan developed with another financial advisor out there, get a second opinion. Get to know John Stillman, find out what he can do for you in helping you get to and through retirement in the most efficient way possible. And that includes taking inflation in the future into account and also future taxes. You can become more tax efficient as well. John Stillman can help with all of that. Hey, John, have a great week, buddy. And I know that next week we're going to be right back here and you're going to tell us some other interesting stories.
2: I'll do my best. Thanks for having me on your show.
1: Everybody have a great week. John Stillman will be back with more on the Financial Symphony next time.
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1: ABC News, I'm Wayne Cabot. The U.S. says there's a deal to suspend the attacks across the Mideast and for Iran to allow safe ships to pass safely through the Strait of Hormuz. We've not heard yet from Iran about that. Tragedy hit the western wildfires this weekend when flames trapped three firefighters on the Utah-Colorado border, killing them when two fires converged.
2: Over the weekend, at one point, there was 12 wildfires that were burning at the same time. Utah has been able to get their hands on some of them, so those numbers are going down. But you're also looking at one wildfire that bled into Colorado, and then that one turned deadly. So it is just wildfire after fire sparking across the west.
1: ABC's Melissa Adan in Utah. In the east,
3: we're in for some brutally, brutally hot weather.
1: Triple digits, says New York Governor Kathy Hochul. The summer suffering hits the Midwest and South first. This is ABC News. Can a Democratic socialist message win nationally? New York City Mayor Zoran Mamdani tells ABC News yes.
4: And what these candidates offer is a vision that extends beyond the midterms. It extends beyond 2028. It speaks to what makes so many of us proud to be Democrats. It speaks to a vision that goes back to a New Deal understanding of what working people deserve. And I'll tell you that for too long, that kind of politics, you can only find it in history books, and we need to bring it back to the present day.
1: On the question of Israel as a Jewish state, he said that any state that privileges one religion over the other is one that I can't tell you I support, whether it be Israel or Saudi Arabia or anywhere else. First day of the World Cup knockout round, SoFi Stadium, L.A., Canada sends South Africa packing. The U.S. plays Wednesday against Bosnia-Herzegovina. If you're traveling over the July 4th week, it looks like Thursday the 2nd will be the busiest day for planes and for auto travel. I'm Wayne Cabot, ABC News.
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0: celebrate the 4th of July in the town of Hillsboro. You can head there on Saturday the 4th for a day-long free public festival to celebrate the 250th anniversary of American independence. It's called Together We Are America, featuring a crafts market from 10 to 5, live performances from 1 to 9, including the Tan and Sober Gentlemen and Well I Declare with Dawn Landes and Mike Wiley, plus exhibits, reenactments, and hands-on activities all day at River Park, the Okinichi Replica Village, and all over downtown. 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

0: Hey there, this is Henry Taylor, and here's what you can find on chapelboro.com today. Pittsburgh's Mosaic, the 44-acre community center for the massive Chatham Park development, revealed six new businesses which will be opening their doors over the next 2 years. The new businesses are Verizon, New View Eye Care, the Flying Biscuit Cafe, First Horizon Bank, Ottavolo Italian Eatery, and Pecan Jack's Pittsburgh. Head to our news section for more details. Also in news, the Orange County Board of Commissioners recently took a major step in its effort to expand local behavioral health services. The future crisis diversion facility is now set to begin construction in August following a recent board approval of the project's building costs. And finally, head to our sports section to read the latest sports notebook column from Art Chansky. On this edition, he speculates over Henry Vessar's decision to declare for the NBA draft. You can find all of that and so much more on chapelboro.com.
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5: ABC News, I'm Sherry Preston. Heat and drought conditions fueling western wildfires. Three Colorado firefighters killed at the Utah-Colorado border. Here's ABC's Elizabeth Schulze.
6: Over the weekend, at one point, there was 12 wildfires that were burning at the same time. Utah has been able to get their hands on some of them, so those numbers are going down. But you're also looking at one wildfire that bled into Colorado, and then that one turned deadly. So it is just wildfire after fire sparking across the west.
5: Kentucky Governor Andy Beshear declaring a state of emergency in his state amid torrential downpours and flooding. Extreme heat in the central part of the country today. Those temperatures headed further east this week. Iran again launching drone and missile attacks targeted Bahrain and Kuwait following U.S. airstrikes that Iran said threatened continued peace talks. The first knockout victory match in the World Cup goes to Canada, who defeated South Africa in the final seconds of the game. It's Canada's first trip to the World Cup round of 16 ever. This is ABC News. A climb for charity in Great Britain. Princess Kate taking on the three highest spots in the country.
7: Kate Middleton climbed these three high peaks in 24 hours, 10,000 vertical feet total, raising money for holistic cancer treatment.
8: Lots of people have asked me why I'm doing this challenge, and partly it's personal. I'm so grateful to be here, to be strong enough to walk these hills. But more importantly, it's to give something back.
7: The princess says she knows personally how difficult the challenge is for those living with cancer and for those who have survived it. Wayne Cabot, ABC News.
5: Vladimir Putin now admitting Ukrainian airstrikes have led to fuel shortages in Russia. NASA getting ready for a rescue mission in space. The $500 million SWIFT telescope, which has been scanning the heavens for decades at risk of burning up in the Earth's atmosphere as soon as tomorrow. A robot may be launched to grab it and then boost the telescope back up into a higher, safer orbit. I'm Sherry Preston. ABC News.
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1: Good morning. Thanks for listening to This Morning with Aaron Keck. Andrew Stuckey in for Aaron on this Monday morning. Today is June 29th, and we are in for a relatively pleasant day. 86 degrees, a little bit cloudy this morning, sunny later today, no precipitation in that forecast. And it's just 72 right now outside the Chapel Hill Media Group studio here on East Franklin Street. We have a fun show for you today. We will listen in on my conversation with Barbara Fushi, Carrboro's mayor, from Friday. We've got a trends. We've got New Music Monday. We've got a bunch of news in the community, and we're going to go ahead and get into that news right now. We start with a development in the southern part of Chapel Hill. After being a key component touted by the developers of South Creek, 80 acres of land near Southern Village in Chapel Hill is now permanently protected from future construction. Earlier this month, Beechwood Homes said it finalized a deal with the Triangle Conservancy to convey the largest undeveloped and privately owned tract of land within Chapel Hill town limits. While the South Creek project is one of the biggest housing developments happening in town, it will have a new publicly accessible natural feature, too. 97.9 The Hill's Brighton McConnell has the details.
23: The idea of preserving this piece of property in Chapel Hill is not new. Not only did South Creek include it in the earliest stages of the project proposal to the town, but its predecessor, Obi Creek, also planned to keep the 80 acres from being developed. Part of that is because of the challenging topography and the nature of constructing right next to a creek. But, according to Beau Howes of the Triangle Land Conservancy, there are also many natural reasons to preserve the property, too.
24: It is at a lot of what we call in the industry conservation value. It has a nice stream. It has a bunch of mature hardwood trees. It does not have a tremendous amount of invasive species. So it's attractive from a conservation perspective, but it's also not particularly attractive from a development perspective.
23: Stephen Dubb, the principal architect and president of Beechwood Homes, says the Triangle Land Conservancy was always the top option for his company to partner with and own the land, saying the preservation becoming official is, quote, the best possible outcome. The deal was brokered through the Conservation Fund, a national organization that worked to secure grant funding from the North Carolina Land and Water Fund and paid Beechwood for the parcel. While keeping the land out of its development area was part of the plan from the start in 2021, Dubb says, the deal took years to complete as both sides did their due diligence and environmental checks.
25: Everything takes time, unfortunately. But we really started this process as soon as we got the approvals for South Creek, because it's such an important part of the value proposition that we're putting forward with the South Creek community. That's why we really drove so hard to get this done as quickly as possible.
23: The mixed-use neighborhood aims to bring nearly 800 residential units to the Chapel Hill community, most of which will be for sale. Dub says despite it being a big neighborhood, the nature preserve will be another feature that South Creek will offer to the whole community. In addition to several businesses and restaurants that are set to move in, the developers hope a public access point to a trail system will be a key feature to draw visitors in. To Dub, it will be, quote, the perfect marriage between nature and master planned development.
25: We want our residents to be able to enjoy the views from their side of the creek, and so we've designed the site plans to sort of maximize views from our homes of the preserve, but we've also designed access both for our residents and for the general public. Come and park in front of the retail area. There's going to be sort of a green plaza there next to some restaurants, and from that plaza, you can take a pathway down to the bridge over the creek.
23: Howes says what is atypical in the partnership with Beechwood Homes is the developer's willingness to help with the amenities and access to the preserve. Triangle Land Conservancy is leading the design of a sustainable, unpaved trail system that Howes estimates will be roughly 4 miles long. But Beechwood is funding the actual build-out, as well as constructing the bridge across Obie Creek. While this parcel is smaller than other preserves in the Triangle Land Conservancy's portfolio, this much privately owned land being formally preserved within Chapel Hill town limits is rare. Howes is also quick to point out his preference to refer to the partnership with Beechwood as a conservation effort instead of strict preservation.
24: You know, the goal is not to have this space be exactly as it is now. The goal is for it to be not further developed. So what I am excited about is that this 80-acre parcel will be a green space that people can use and get to quickly and easily from a fairly large piece of the population in Chapel Hill.
23: While there is no immediate timeline on when the conserved lands trails will be ready for the public, it will likely come around the same time South Creek's other amenities are available. Dub says construction is on schedule for the first wave of buildings at the 40 acres along US 15501.
25: So 95 Market, which is a rental building along Market Street, we're getting ready to move residents into in September. We're paving our roads now, so you can actually see the pavement as you drive up 15501. We're putting the roof on the Hawthorne, which is our first condominium building, and I'm hoping to move residents in the first quarter of next year, so 2027.
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0: Thank you, Brighton. A little further south in Chatham County, elected officials got together last week for a joint meeting of county commissioners alongside Pittsboro, Siler City, and Goldston Town boards. They shared and discussed prospective accomplishments from the past year. In Pittsboro, a lot of those accomplishments revolve around new development as Chatham Park has made the town one of the fastest growing in the state. Speaking with us last week, Mayor Kyle Shipp says they're seeing a good mix of commercial development alongside new housing with lots of affordable housing options, too.
2: Just in the Chatham Park PDD area, there's been almost 500,000 square feet of commercial built and about 1,000 jobs created and about 500 apartments and 850 single-family homes. So a lot of progress there. 43 affordable units, 338 more under construction. And then in the town overall, we've got about 32,000 residential units approved, and about 2,600 of those are affordable housing. So pretty happy about those percentages there. And then in addition to those affordable housing units, we've also had developers commit $2.4 million so far to the affordable housing effort through various projects. So pretty excited about that progress there, and, you know, always working to do more, but, you know, we are seeing commercial development alongside residential development and affordable and workforce housing. So trying to always keep an eye on that mix and make sure we're heading in the right direction.
0: Pittsboro Mayor Kyle Shipp speaking there. You can listen to that full conversation in the News on the Hill section of chapelboro.com. Keeping it in Chatham County, earlier this year, natural gas provider Enbridge began surveying land for a pipeline that would run approximately from Siler City to Moncure. Lisa Sorg covers North Carolina for Inside Climate News. She recently joined us to outline Chatham County's reaction and the company's recent history with pipeline construction.
3: Enbridge wants to build this pipeline, natural gas, 28 miles

clouds in the morning and increasing sunshine throughout the afternoon for today's forecast. Then we warm up pretty substantially, 91 and sunny tomorrow, 94 on Wednesday, 97 on Thursday, and then it peaks on Friday with 98 degrees and sunshine. We'll keep it in the 90s after that, but with more thunderstorm activity and precipitation in the forecast. That's looking all the way ahead to next week. This check of the weather is brought to you by the towns and villages of Alamance County. They're filled with small surprises, like Muffin's Ice Cream Shop in downtown Mebane. Looking over 4th Street, Muffin's serves delicious scoops of Maple View ice cream. 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

0: Some of the world's most important breakthroughs are happening right here in the Research Triangle. 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
1: My name is Hirsch Ariwala, and I'm the co-founder and CTO of Trinitite. My role is helping companies understand how they can deploy enterprise agentic systems, and we ensure that these agents kind of follow the specific internal rules or policies that these companies have.

0: 98 degrees and sunshine. We'll keep it in the 90s after that, but with more thunderstorm activity and precipitation in the forecast. That's looking all the way ahead to next week. This check of the weather is brought to you by the towns and villages of Alamance County. They're filled with small surprises, like Muffin's Ice Cream Shop in downtown Mebane. 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
4: 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My role is helping companies understand how they can deploy enterprise agentic systems, and we ensure that these agents kind of follow the specific internal rules or policies that these companies have. But we make sure it's doing that with mathematical precision. It's actually reproducible for the auditors to verify what your agentic system did. Trinitite is that governance layer that sits between companies and their AI businesses, turning that AI liability into a managed asset.
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0: Time now for sports, brought to you this hour by Coldwell Banker Howard Perry in Wallston. We start with some basketball news. The NBA draft wrapped up, and two Tar Heels were selected. A third will now be going pro. Seth Trimble signed an undrafted free agent contract with the Washington Wizards after averaging 14 points and 3 boards a game during his senior season as a Tar Heel. Now joins Caleb Wilson and Henry Vassar as Tar Heels from last year's squad with NBA contracts. So congratulations there. Not a lot going on in sports right now, but we've got a fun one coming up on the ACC Network on Wednesday. They're doing a UNC takeover. It's all competitions from the most recent academic year. Again, that's July 1st. It will include they're playing the whole game. Men's and women's soccer, key wins, field hockey, softball, another highlight at 5 p.m. They've got the aforementioned Seth Trimble hitting a huge three-pointer as UNC beat Duke earlier this year after a frantic comeback. You can find the full schedule of the UNC takeover of the ACC Network on Wednesday by checking out the news article on chapelboro.com. Looking to the pro ranks now, the Durham Bulls split a doubleheader yesterday against the Tide, but one loss there was the only one they lost in the series. They went 5-1 on the week, try to keep that momentum when they open a 6-game set against Gwinnett tomorrow night at the D-Pack. Sports This Hour brought to you by Coldwell Banker Howard Perry in Wallston. We'll hear from them. We'll get a little bit of music from Buddy Guy coming up here on This Morning with Aaron Keck.
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0: broker Howard Perry in Walston. I oversee the 12 offices in the Triangle. 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
2: Time's now 6:26. Andrew in for Aaron on this morning. And we're going to listen in on a conversation now I had on Friday with Carrboro Mayor Barbara Fushi. And then we will check the news around town coming up here on this morning. But first, here's Friday's conversation with Barbara Fushi. It's time for Conversations with the Mayors, brought to you by the Chamber for a Greater Chapel Hill Carrboro. The Chamber for a Greater Chapel Hill Carrboro is your gateway to meaningful connections, valuable resources, and a stronger local presence. 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We are joined now on the phone by Carrboro Mayor Barbara Fushi. Barbara, happy Friday.
4: Happy Friday it is. It's also Carrboro Pride Dance Party Friday.
2: That's right.
4: We will be rolling the Rainbow Ram down Weaver Street around about 4:40 p.m. today, this afternoon. And we'll head up to Town Commons for the big dance party, which will run from 5 p.m. to 9 p.m. today. So I encourage everybody to come out and celebrate. It just rained. I'm going to go ahead and say it's not going to rain anymore this afternoon, I hope, you know, but we're going to have a big party and celebrate Pride in Carrboro.
2: And this feels like it might be the last reasonable evening to get outside for a while because it's going to get real hot after this weekend. So now's the time to do it. I wanted to check in on a couple of things here as we get into the summer season. But first, I wanted to kind of look back on it seems like we haven't been talking as much lately. So I just wanted to check in, see if there's anything from the last round of council business that you think folks might want to know about that we haven't covered yet.
4: Yeah, and if you don't mind, before we get into that, just really briefly, because it is still so fresh, about the passing of James Etta Bedford. And I just wanted to say, shocking. It's been a real weird week. I worked with James Etta fairly closely when she was chair of the board those 3 years. And most recently, James Etta was in the midst of the crisis diversion facility discussion and making sure that got pushed forward to construction. The county commissioners did take that vote, and they are going to move ahead with that. And there's other things that I remember her for and how deeply she will be missed by all of us. She was a staunch community advocate and certainly believed in doing what was right for all. So I did just want to say that ahead of getting into a few items from our last council meeting.
2: Yeah, absolutely. It's been a weird week on that front, particularly just, I mean, she, you know, I talked to her every week there for a couple of years.
4: Yeah.
2: A real familiar voice on this show and on this station. And it's been tough to take.
4: It has.
2: Real impactful person in the community and a very, very delightful person to interact with, too.
4: Yes. I agree. And so with that being said, I'm going to move on to our last council meeting, which was held on June 16th. We are in summer recess until mid-September, just so folks know. We had a very large consent agenda that we passed. A couple items I wanted to lift up. You mentioned it to me earlier before we came on about July coming up and being the one-year anniversary for when Tropical Storm Chantal moved through the community and caused extensive damage. So one of the items on the agenda was that was presented was about the hurricane season outlook and preparedness. And so it was a really, really good, presentation. And so they talked about what we experienced during Chantal. Also some lessons learned, you know, what worked and what has been improved since then. And also how important it is to sign up for Orange County Alerts or OC Alerts. I'm signed up. My most recent alert has something to do with a severe thunderstorm warning. So those alerts go out, you know, and they're really helpful to community. There is also the Ready, Set, Go, which I think is a new initiative about knowing what to do in an emergency. So first you get ready, which includes checking news and helping others and telling your neighbors. Then you get set, have your emergency kit ready, know where to go, be ready to leave. And then there's actual go, which means leave now and check your local media for information. This is new. This whole report came through our fire chief, Chief Potter, and his new assistant, Riley Stahl, who actually gave the presentation. It was an excellent presentation, and it comes at a great time, you know, to keep us reminded about the fact that we are in hurricane season and what a tropical storm did just a year ago. So it's almost like we just have to be prepared regardless. This preparation of a go bag, registering for OC alerts, following the town and the county's social media, and just staying up to date on weather forecasts. Because one thing we did learn last year is that conditions can change very quickly. And they change quickly, and you just have to be prepared. I'd rather be prepared and they not change quickly than to not be prepared and they do change quickly. So that was a key update that we had, and I think it was just real timely, you know, particularly as we come up on a year since Tropical Storm Chantal, and we're still recovering, and just trying to figure a few things out.
2: Right. We checked in on this not real long ago, but of course the big one is Carrboro Public Works, down a bunch of vehicles and also a headquarters at this point. There's also some communities that are still recovering and just a lot of still to be solved problems from something that happened to California.
4: Yes. And most, you know, the bucket truck is one thing that comes to mind. One of our vehicles that were destroyed last year, you know, the bucket trucks, you know, our public works staff goes up in the bucket trucks and changes banners in and around town and puts flags up at town hall, does a whole host of things. And I don't know, folks may have noticed that some banners stayed up longer, but that was due to the lack of access to a bucket truck, which I think has been resolved because I did see that the banners have been changed out to celebrate Pride, you know, in Juneteenth and this month. But that just goes to show that we are still recovering and we're still trying to figure it out about vehicles and at least finding a temporary home for our public works staff that continues to work hard in the community in light of circumstances from last year.
2: It's the voice of Carrboro Mayor Barbara Fushi. And I mentioned earlier that it seems like we hadn't talked as much lately. We had Juneteenth last week, and this coming week we'll be off for the July 4th holiday, so we won't talk then either. And that leads me to believe that we should maybe mention the town's July 4th celebrations and what the town's got going on.
4: Oh, yeah. So July 4th is as usual here in town. We have various activities all day for everyone, including our children. We will have People's Parade. We will also have, our community read. Frederick Douglass went to the Negroes the 4th of July, and events at Town Hall and Town Commons. So I just encourage everyone to come out. For a more complete list of events and times, I would encourage folks to go to CarrboroNC.gov. But we're all day, as usual. And so looking forward to that and celebrating with everyone on next Saturday.
2: That's right. We're visiting with Carrboro Mayor Barbara Fushi. We're just about out of time. Is there anything else that you wanted to mention that we haven't gotten to yet?
4: Also in that meeting, I did want to mention the status of our Unified Development Ordinance really quick. The consultant gave a presentation. The code diagnosis has been completed, which is the roadmap for the new UDO. Went through our old, it's not old yet, but our current land use ordinance, and, just talked about potential changes, explored some gaps between policy, guidance, and

0: development rules, and then provided some recommendations for change. This process is extensive, it's big, there's a lot to it. You know, balancing priorities is a big part of it. But some objectives of the project, and I encourage folks to just kind of keep up with it. We want to be able to increase predictability in the development process and foster more housing choice, enhance climate resiliency. And of course, we want to continue to engage and promote public engagement. This has been a big part of the UDO process. So over the summer, the consultant will be preparing an outline, an annotated outline. And so we hope that when we come back, I think the expectation and what he said in the June 16th meeting was that this outline, draft outline, will be available at our meeting in September. So we hope and fingers crossed that we will have that in hand when we come back. But it's a big project. You know, we want to simplify, we want to safeguard equity, and of course the adapt to the ever-changing climate. You know, the climate is ever-changing, climate change just evolves every single day. So we're trying to answer the call to a lot of different things in this new document and want it to be useful to the community.
1: Barbara, I appreciate you taking the time this afternoon, and we'll catch up again in a couple of weeks.
0: Okay, thank you so much, Andrew. Take care.
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our community at 9:30 in Carrboro with activities on the Weaver Street lawn. People's Parade to Town Hall at 10:50 in Carrboro Commons from 11 to 1:30. There will be music and family fun, followed by the annual reading of Frederick Douglass's speech, The Meaning of the 4th of July to the Negro. That's going to be from 2 to 4 at the Central.

crutch, it's old age, and it's wisdom. If wisdom's no, this will be the last.

All of a sudden, it's July 4th week. Annual 4-on-the-4th road race is back in Carrboro on Saturday, July 4th, starting at 8 a.m. at McDougal Middle School. Learn more about the race and get registered at runsignup.com. Remember to watch out for traffic delays if you're driving around Carrboro that morning. Can celebrate the 4th all over our community. It's got 9:30 in Carrboro with activities on the Weaver Street lawn. People's Parade to Town Hall at 10:50. In Carrboro Commons from 11 to 1:30. There will be music and family fun, followed by the annual reading of Frederick Douglass's speech, The Meaning of the 4th of July to the Negro. That's going to be from 2 to 4 at the Century Center. Then wrap up the day with a drone show at Chapel Hill High School. 300 drones providing spectacular lights. No on-site parking for that. You got to take a shuttle from the Rosemary Deck or the RR Garage on UNC's campus. You can get more information at chapelhillarts.org. And this check of our news around town is brought to you by Town of Chapel Hill Community Arts and Culture. And they do want to remind you about that July 4th celebration out at Chapel Hill High School. 300 drones painting the night sky in Chapel Hill. They'll get that started at 9:20 on the 4th. Again, shuttles at 6 p.m. from the Rosemary Deck and UNC's RR lot. Only ADA accessible parking will be available on site, and you can get details at chapelhillarts.org. 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

0: 9, Andrew in for Aaron this morning, and we do indeed have the Painter Law Traffic Report. I'm looking right now at some delays starting to emerge on Manning Drive across campus at the Columbia Light. Otherwise, things are looking pretty good out there. Smooth sailing in most of our usual trouble spots through town. Looking out at the interstates, the trip between here and Hillsboro and Durham and Hillsboro, all smooth sailing. Churton Street with nothing to report. Just now starting to see some delays on the 40 ramp off of the Durham Freeway. But otherwise, things are looking good down there as well. Chatham County with no delays to report. As per usual, if there's something out there that I'm missing, I'd love to hear about it on the text line. If you're not driving, the number is 919-240-6000. That's 919-240-6000. And this look at traffic is brought to you by School of Rock, Chapel Hill. They've got a lot going on at School of Rock, Chapel Hill. They're about to embark on a tour coming up on Friday. You can head to Local 506. They're going to kick that tour off here in Chapel Hill as they visit some famous southern music cities, including Nashville, Muscle Shoals, and New Orleans. Chapel Hill Show is hosting Haymarket, the Virginia School of Rock House Band students, for a live rock and performance. It's going to be 6 to 9 p.m., and that show is free and open to the public. Time now to check our weather forecast, brought to you by Rand Coca-Cola Beverages. It's going to be all right out there today, and then it's going to get real hot on us. 72 right now, 86 the predicted high for today. Cloudy this morning, but increasing sunshine throughout the day. And then we'll be consistently in the 90s for the foreseeable future. 91 tomorrow, 94 Wednesday, 97 Thursday, and then up to 98 on Friday. Sunny with no rain each one of those days. 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
1: Time's now 6:57. Andrew in for Aaron on this morning. And another quick look at our weather forecast. Fairly pleasant for today, and then we're in for a hot one this week. 72 right now, 86 later with sunshine in the afternoon, then 91 tomorrow, 94 Wednesday, 97 Thursday, and 98 on Friday for the peak of it. Going to do some local music here as we get into ABC News, and then we'll do our local news again. 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
1: ABC News, I'm Sherry Preston. Floodwaters in Kentucky and Tennessee now blamed for at least 5 deaths. Pastor Jesse Lanehart in Richmond, Kentucky says flooding washed his church completely away.
2: A guy called me and said that they said your church is gone, you know, and it was just kind of devastating. But, you know, I thank the Lord that nobody was here.
1: In the West, wildfires are still raging. 3 firefighters killed when they were trapped in the middle of a fire along the Utah-Colorado border. Promises this morning of no more attacks in the Middle East after a violent weekend.
3: For a few days, what we were seeing was Iran hitting a tanker in the Strait of Hormuz, which then would lead the U.S. to retaliate with their strikes. But then over the weekend, Iran launched not just drones, but also missiles towards Bahrain and Kuwait, which, of course, are home to U.S. military bases.
1: ABC Selena Wang. Wimbledon starts up today. Serena Williams making her comeback in the singles tomorrow. This is ABC News. One person was killed and another seriously injured in a shooting at a popular entertainment spot in San Jose, California. That spot has been hosting World Cup Fan Zone screening matches, so according to police, there were no World Cup games being screened at the time of the shooting. Lots of folks are expected to hit the roads and the skies this week ahead of the 4th of July holiday. Here's ABC's Andrew Dimbert.
4: While nearly 5.9 million people are expected to fly, the strongest year-over-year growth is actually coming from other modes of transportation, like cruises, trains, and buses. But driving remains the top choice, with about 85% or so of holiday travelers expected to take a road trip as fuel prices start to cool a bit. Still, the national average for a gallon of gas is up over 61 cents from a year ago. Meanwhile, traffic is expected to start to build in the later part of the week, Thursday. Could be the worst of it.
1: The Supreme Court hands down several decisions this week before ending its term for the summer, one of the biggest on birthright citizenship. I'm Sherry Preston, ABC News.
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14: Hey, thanks for listening to This Morning. Andrew Stuckey in for Aaron. I'm in the Chapel Hill Media Group studio here on East Franklin Street in Chapel Hill. Fairly pleasant day in store for us today. 86 degrees, the predicted high increase.

0: seeing sunshine throughout the day. We're just 72 right now. And we'll be hotter next week, but that's later in the week, but that's something we'll deal with later on in weather. Right now, we're going to go ahead and get into the news. We also have what's trending and the clean joke of the day coming up this hour. Also have a lot of news to get to, and we start in the southern part of Chapel Hill. After being a key component touted by the developers of South Creek, 80 acres of land near Southern Village in Chapel Hill is now permanently protected from future construction. Earlier this month, Beechwood Homes said it finalized a deal with the Triangle Land Conservancy to convey the largest undeveloped and privately owned tract of land within Chapel Hill town limits. While the South Creek project is one of the biggest housing developments happening in town, it will have a new and publicly accessible natural feature, too. 97.9 The Hill's Brighton McConnell has the details.
1: The idea of preserving this piece of property in Chapel Hill is not new. Not only did South Creek include it in the earliest stages of the project proposal to the town, but its predecessor, Obie Creek, also planned to keep the 80 acres from being developed. Part of that is because of the challenging topography and the nature of constructing right next to a creek. But according to Bo Howes of the Triangle Land Conservancy, there are also many natural reasons to preserve the property too.
2: It is at a lot of what we call in the industry conservation value. It has a nice stream. It has a bunch of mature hardwood trees. It does not have a tremendous amount of invasive species. So it's attractive from a conservation perspective, but it's also not particularly attractive from a development perspective.
1: Stephen Dubb, the principal architect and president of Beechwood Homes, says the Triangle Land Conservancy was always the top option for his company to partner with and own the land, saying the preservation becoming official is, quote, the best possible outcome. The deal was brokered through the Conservation Fund, a national organization that worked to secure grant funding from the North Carolina Land and Water Fund and pay Beechwood for the parcel. While keeping the land out of its development area was part of the plan from the start in 2021, Dubb says, the deal took years to complete as both sides did their due diligence and environmental checks.
3: Everything takes time, unfortunately. But we really started this process as soon as we got the approvals for South Creek, because it's such an important part of the value proposition that we're putting forward with the South Creek community. That's why we really drove so hard to get this done as quickly as possible.
1: The mixed-use neighborhood aims to bring nearly 800 residential units to the Chapel Hill community, most of which will be for sale. Dubb says despite it being a big neighborhood, the nature preserve will be another feature that South Creek will offer to the whole community. In addition to several businesses and restaurants that are set to move in, the developers hope a public access point to a trail system will be a key feature to draw visitors in. To Dubb, it will be, quote, the perfect marriage between nature and master planned development.
3: We want our residents to be able to enjoy the views from their side of the creek, and so we've designed the site plans to sort of maximize views from our homes of the preserve, but we've also designed access both for our residents and for the general public. Come and park in front of the retail area. There's going to be sort of a green plaza there next to some restaurants, and from that plaza, you can take a pathway down to the bridge over the creek.
1: Howes says what is atypical in the partnership with Beechwood Homes is the developer's willingness to help with the amenities and access to the preserve. Triangle Land Conservancy is leading the design of a sustainable, unpaved trail system that Howes estimates will be roughly 4 miles long. But Beechwood is funding the actual build-out, as well as constructing the bridge across Obie Creek. While this parcel is smaller than other preserves in the Triangle Land Conservancy's portfolio, this much privately owned land being formally preserved within Chapel Hill town limits is rare. Howes is also quick to point out his preference to refer to the partnership with Beechwood as a conservation effort instead of strict preservation.
2: You know, the goal is not to have this space be exactly as it is now. The goal is for it to be not further developed. So what I am excited about is that this 80-acre parcel will be a green space that people can use and get to quickly and easily from a fairly large piece of the population in Chapel Hill.
1: While there is no immediate timeline on when the conserved lands trails will be ready for the public, it will likely come around the same time South Creek's other amenities are available. Dub says construction is on schedule for the first wave of buildings at the 40 acres along US 15501.
3: So 95 Market, which is a rental building along Market Street, we're getting ready to move residents into in September. We're paving our roads now, so you can actually see the pavement as you drive up 15501. We're putting the roof on the Hawthorne, which is our first condominium building, and I'm hoping to move residents in the first quarter of next year, so 2027.
1: For 97.9 The Hill, I'm Brighton McConnell.
0: Thank you, Brighton. You can find a digital version of that story at chapelboro.com. Looking now to Chatham County, where elected officials from across the county got together last week. It was a joint meeting of the county commissioners and the boards from Pittsboro, Siler City, and Goldston. They were there to share their respective accomplishments from the past year. For Pittsboro, a lot of those accomplishments revolved around new development, as Chatham Park has made the town one of the fastest growing in the state. Speaking with us last week, Mayor Kyle Shipp says they're seeing a good mix of commercial development alongside new housing, and that includes affordable housing options.
4: Just in the Chatham Park PDD area, there's been almost 500,000 square feet of commercial built and about 1,000 jobs created and about 500 apartments and 850 single-family homes. So a lot of progress there, 43 affordable units, 338 more under construction. And then in the town overall, we've got about 32,000 residential units approved, and about 2,600 of those are affordable housing. So pretty happy about those percentages there. And then in addition to those affordable housing units, we've also had developers commit $2.4 million so far to the affordable housing effort through various projects. So pretty excited about that progress there, and, you know, always working to do more, but, you know, we are seeing commercial development alongside residential development and affordable and workforce housing. So trying to always keep an eye on that mix and make sure we're heading in the right direction.
0: That's Pittsboro Mayor Kyle Shipp. You can hear that full conversation in the News on the Hill section of chapelboro.com. Keeping it in Chatham County now, earlier this year, natural gas provider Enbridge began surveying land in Chatham County for a pipeline that would run approximately from Siler City to Moncur. Lisa Sorg covers North Carolina for Inside Climate News. She recently joined us to outline Chatham County's reaction and the company's recent history with pipeline construction.
5: Enbridge wants to build this pipeline, natural gas, 28 miles from Siler City through the southern part of the county to Moncur, which would end around where the Triangle Innovation Point is, and that's where that data center would go if they win their court case. It's where VinFast would be if it were going to get built, which it won't be. So it's going to go through a lot of sensitive natural areas. It's going to cross the Hall River. It will cross other tributaries to the Rocky River. Lots of endangered, threatened species of concern in that area. The folks in Chatham County are ready to lie down in front of the bulldozers. I mean, they are committed to fighting this. It's pretty impressive. And I think what the interesting thing is, I got a tip saying you should check out what they're doing in Tennessee. And their record, environmental record in Tennessee for a project that is currently under

87 today, and that cloud cover will give way throughout the day to eventual sunshine, and then it's going to be sunny and hot pretty much all week long. Looking at a high of 91 for tomorrow, high of 94 on Wednesday, then all the way up to 97 Thursday and 98 on Friday. So be prepared for a very hot week and enjoy today when we get some cloud cover and highs that don't quite break 90. 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

0: Got a lot going on for July 4th in the community, and Orange County's got a lot going on up in Hillsboro. 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In for a pretty manageable day for late June. We are at 72 degrees right now with cloudy skies. We're going to climb up to about 87 today, and that cloud cover will give way throughout the day to eventual sunshine, and then it's going to be sunny and hot pretty much all week long. Looking at a high of 91 for tomorrow, high of 94 on Wednesday, then all the way up to 97 Thursday and 98 on Friday. So be prepared for a very hot week and enjoy today when we get some cloud cover and highs that don't quite break 90. 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
1: I'm Chapel Hill Town Manager Ted Voorhees. This is Our Town, Stories of Chapel Hill, where you get to hear from the people at the heart of your local government. I want you to meet Keisha Hargraves and Emily Powell from Chapel Hill Transit. They're two of many transit teammates who remind us that our Carolina Blue buses do much more than move people.
2: What you see is our buses moving through town. You see transportation. You see people going somewhere. But what it means to that person is what we start our day with every day. People are not just going to class. They are going somewhere that is propelling them into their future. Families, they get on our bus. These are folks that really are trying to meet their daily needs through transportation, or they're choosing to use transportation so they get a part of their day back. They get some family time on the bus. They get an extra layer of safety when they choose our bus. 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
3: 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It's people relying on us to get them to where they need to go to improve their future.
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0: Time now for sports, brought to you this hour by Generator Supercenter of the Triangle. We'll start with some basketball news. Seth Trimble signed an undrafted free agent contract with the Washington Wizards over the weekend. He did go undrafted in the NBA draft, but now has a chance to make the Wizards after averaging 14 points and 3 rebounds a game during his senior season at UNC. Speaking of Seth Trimble, remember when he hit that big three-pointer against Duke after a frantic comeback win by the Tar Heels? They're going to show that on the ACC Network on Wednesday. It's part of a full day of UNC games from the 2025-26 academic year. They're going to do that for all 18 member schools, but the day we care about is July 1st. All sorts of memorable games from the past season.

0: with highlights including wins from men's and women's soccer, field hockey, softball, and more. And, of course, that big comeback win against Duke in basketball will be at 5 o'clock on Wednesday. Looking to the pro ranks now, the Durham Bulls split a doubleheader yesterday against the Tide. It was the only game they lost in the series, going 5-1 on the week. They'll try to keep that momentum going when they open a six-game set at home against Gwinnett tomorrow night. 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We'll hear from them. We'll get some music from the Generationals. Also got what's trending and our clean joke coming up. All that and more here on This Morning with Aaron Katz.
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6: Time's now 7:27. Andrew in for Aaron on this morning. It is time to do a quick check of our news around town. Whole bunch of stuff going on this weekend for the Independence Day holiday. Big event in Raleigh, the Capitol 250 NC Freedom Fest from 10 a.m. to 4 p.m. at the State Capitol Building and Grounds. 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Family-friendly activities, food trucks, vendors, historical exhibits, and live music, including Tift Merritt and Reese Palmer. Hillsborough is celebrating 250 with the historic Colonial Inn having events running from 2 to 5. They've got live music, historical reflections, and details about a new book called A Gathering of Voices, Orange County at 250, all about our local history. Also having a day-long celebration at River Park in Hillsborough. It's Together We Are Free, featuring crafts market from 10 to 5, live performances from 1 to 9, exhibits, reenactments, hands-on activities all day at River Park, the Okeechobee Replica Village, and all over downtown. Get more info online at artsorange.org. While we're talking arts in the community, let's go ahead and take another look at what the Ackland Art Museum's got coming up here. We've got two exhibitions that are about to open. One of them is Continental Shift, Recent Acquisitions of African Art, an exhibition with special emphasis on metalwork, textiles, beadwork, and ceramics from across the African continent. It's on view July 10th through November 15th. Admission is free. 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Time's now 7:29. Take another quick look at our weather forecast here. It's going to be hot this week, but pretty manageable today. We're still hanging out at 72 degrees with a bunch of cloud cover. Those clouds will burn off throughout the day as we get up to 87 degrees with a sunny afternoon. And then tomorrow, 91, Wednesday, 94, Thursday, 97, and Friday, 98 degrees. Sunny with no rain anywhere in that forecast. 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Time's now 7:30.
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6: So we make our way to 7:30 here. I did want to take just a moment and revisit our top news story of the day. Pretty exciting when, in fact, it's down at South Creek. As they continue to work on that development, part of the process is 80 acres of protected land. Earlier this month, Beechwood Homes said they finalized a deal with the Triangle Land Conservancy to convey the largest undeveloped and privately owned tract of land within Chapel Hill town limits. While South Creek projects is one of the biggest housing developments happening in town, it will now have a new and publicly accessible natural feature. 97.9 The Hill's Brighton McConnell has the details.
7: The idea of preserving this piece of property in Chapel Hill is not new. Not only did South Creek include it in the earliest stages of the project proposal to the town, but its predecessor, Obi Creek, also planned to keep the 80 acres from being developed. Part of that is because of the challenging topography and the nature of constructing right next to a creek. But according to Beau Howes of the Triangle Land Conservancy, there are also many natural reasons to preserve the property, too.
8: It is at a lot of what we call in the industry conservation value. It has a nice stream. It has a bunch of mature hardwood trees. It does not have a tremendous amount of invasive species. So it's attractive from a conservation perspective, but it's also not particularly attractive from a development perspective.
7: Stephen Dubb, the principal architect and president of Beechwood Homes, says the Triangle Land Conservancy was always the top option for his company to partner with and own the land, saying the preservation becoming official is, quote, the best possible outcome. The deal was brokered through the Conservation Fund, a national organization that worked to secure grant funding from the North Carolina Land and Water Fund and paid Beechwood for the parcel. While keeping the land out of its development area was part of the plan from the start in 2021, Dubb says, the deal took years to complete as both sides did their due diligence and environmental checks.
9: Everything takes time, unfortunately. But we really started this process as soon as we got the approvals for South Creek, because it's such an important part of the value proposition that we're putting forward with the South Creek community. That's why we really drove so hard to get this done as quickly as possible.
7: The mixed-use neighborhood aims to bring nearly 800 residential units to the Chapel Hill community, most of which will be for sale. Dubb says despite it being a big neighborhood, the nature preserve will be another feature that South Creek will offer to the whole community. In addition to several businesses and restaurants that are set to move in, the developers hope a public access point to a trail system will be a key feature to draw visitors in. To Dubb, it will be, quote, the perfect marriage between nature and master planned development.
9: We want our residents to be able to enjoy the views from their side of the creek, and so we've designed the site plans to sort of maximize views from our homes of the preserve, but we've also designed access both for our residents and for the general public. Come and park in front of the retail area. There's going to be sort of a green plaza there next to some restaurants, and from that plaza, you can take a pathway down to the bridge over the creek.
7: Howes says what is atypical in the partnership with Beechwood Homes is the developer's willingness to help with the amenities and access to the preserve. Triangle Land Conservancy is leading the design of a sustainable, unpaved trail system that Howes estimates will be roughly 4 miles long. But Beechwood is funding the actual build-out, as well as constructing the bridge across Obi Creek. While this parcel is smaller than other preserves in the Triangle Land Conservancy's portfolio, this much privately owned land being formally preserved within Chapel Hill town limits is rare. Howes is also quick to point out his preference to refer to the partnership with Beechwood as a conservation effort instead of strict preservation.
8: You know, the goal is not to have this space be exactly as it is now. The goal is for it to be not further developed. So what I am excited about is that this 80-acre parcel will be a green space that people can use and get to quickly and easily from a fairly large piece of the population in Chapel Hill.
7: While there is no immediate timeline on when the conserved lands trails will be ready for the public, it will likely come around the same time South Creek's other amenities are available. Dub says construction is on schedule for the first wave of buildings at the 40 acres along US 15501.
9: So 95 Market, which is a rental building along Market Street, we're getting ready to move residents into in September. We're paving our roads now, so you can actually see the pavement as you drive up 15501. We're putting the roof on the Hawthorne, which is our first condominium building, and I'm hoping to move residents in the first quarter of next year, so 2027.
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2: 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This week's Hometown Hero is a man whose work supports not just one local nonprofit, but many, Charles DeBose.
3: The thing that strikes me the most about knowing Charles is that whenever I bring up his name, people say, oh, Charles, you work with him? He's amazing.
2: That's Lisa Cayley, the executive director of Extraordinary Ventures, whose work encompasses the Extraordinary Thrift Store in Carrboro, where Charles serves as director of operations.
3: It is just incredible how many people have really benefited from the things that he does for the community as a whole.
2: Extraordinary Ventures made headlines this year when they took over the thrift store formerly operated by Community Works. Charles DeBose had been with Community Works but stayed on through the transition, working tirelessly behind the scenes to make that transition successful.
3: He can fix anything physically. He's also amazing at working with people. Individuals will just approach him asking a question, and his mind immediately goes to, how can I help make this person's day better?
2: And his work with Extraordinary Thrift Store is just the beginning. Charles DeBose also works closely with every nonprofit, with offices in the Missions on Main nonprofit hub next door, formerly known as YouthWorks. And he's also the board chair of the Skajaja Fund, a nonprofit that removes financial and other barriers for local students to take part in extracurricular activities, from dance to music to art and sports and more.
3: He is really a person who tries to understand immediately, what is the way that I can help this organization the most.
2: What stands out to you about Charles as a person?
3: Not just his willingness to serve others, but also his amazing capacity to really create change in our community. I am really impressed again with his ability to look at people and see their potential.
2: And that's an especially critical skill at Extraordinary Ventures, a nonprofit devoted to providing support and job opportunities for local residents with intellectual and developmental disabilities.
3: Charles is really an advocate for people who may otherwise be overlooked. Charles looks at people and sees their strengths and is willing to take a chance on people who maybe wouldn't have been given a chance normally. And it's really incredible to see what some of the people who he has recognized and helped develop are now doing because of his mentorship.
2: Learn more about the Extraordinary Thrift Store at extraordinarythriftstore.com.

0: 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S-K-J-A-J-A, the spelling there. 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We thank them for their generous support of our Hometown Hero program all summer long.
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0: 5 here on this morning. Andrew in for Aaron. Time to check the roadways. And we've had a pretty low-key commute out there this morning. That continues now. Nothing to report across campus or either of our downtowns. Both the interstates up to Hillsboro are looking good. The Durham Freeway's got some minor slowdowns northbound through the TW Alexander Interchange, but otherwise that's looking good, and I-40 appears to be behaving itself mostly eastbound as well. Nothing going on in Chatham County on 15501 traffic-wise. As always, if there's something out there that I'm missing and you're not operating a motor vehicle, you could reach me on the text line. The number's 919-240-6000. And this check of the traffic is brought to you by Carolina Public Humanities, connecting UNC faculty experts with communities in Chapel Hill and throughout the state with diverse and thought-provoking programming, including talks, panel discussions, workshops, performances, and more. Visit humanities.unc.edu to explore their public events, statewide initiatives, and K-12 educator resources. Time is now 7:46. 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Weather forecast, very hot later this week. Today, pretty manageable. We're at 72 right now. We're supposed to get up to 86 later. Actually, that's been upgraded to 88. Don't like that direction, but that's what we're going to get more of later in the week. Cloudy this morning, sunny later today, and then it'll be sunny and dry all through the week with temperatures increasing. Tuesday, 92, Wednesday, 95, Thursday, 97, and all the way up to 99 on Friday. 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
0: 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We are joined now in the studio, not by Victor Lewis, but one Michael Coe. Michael, how's it going?
2: Good morning, Andy. Yeah, this is the rare episode where you are not Aaron Keck and I am not Victor Lewis.
0: I know, so we're giving them all sorts of switcheroo.
2: Yes, double trouble for the trends.
0: That's right. Michael, what is trending?
2: Well, Andy, have you been watching any of the FIFA World Cup?
0: I'm going to say no for conversational purposes. I've watched a lot of it, but a lot of it's been from afar in a restaurant, and I haven't even really seen what teams are playing, but I'm watching soccer happen.
2: Well, this is what I want to talk about is not even the teams, but I do find it interesting, and you have firsthand experience at this particular venue, but people love the Seattle Seahawks Stadium, formerly Quest Field, formerly CenturyLink, now currently Lumen Field.
0: That's interesting to me because I've been to exactly one event there.
2: Yeah.
0: Strike that, two events there. And I enjoyed one of them more than the other one. And one of them I was donating blood at.
2: Oh, I take it that was the one that you enjoyed since you're not a Seahawks.
0: I did enjoy
2: person.
0: That one more. I remember leaving my experience at the time it was Seahawks Stadium.
2: Yeah.
0: It's gone through numerous name changes since. But I remember not only not enjoying like being surrounded by Seahawks fans, but the actual stadium experience didn't seem very positive to me either.
2: Oh, really? Why is that?
0: And there's a long walk up a back and forth ramp concourse that was not, it was just concrete everywhere, right? And you're in downtown Seattle, but all you can see is concrete and Seahawks fan.
2: Sounds like this was a long time ago if it was still known as Seahawks Stadium.
0: It was a long time ago. It was in the Matt Hasselbeck days.
2: Oh, my.
0: Seahawks.
2: So pre-Beast Mode, pre-Marshawn Lynch.
0: It was way pre-Beast Mode. It was Sean Alexander, Pride of Florence, Kentucky.
2: Yes. Now, for branding purposes, because FIFA is weird about this stuff, so all the American stadiums, which have brand names, they have been stripped down, and so the Seahawks, or the Lumen Field in Seattle, is just known as Seattle Stadium. Stadium, where the Patriots play, which is also hosting World Cup games, is known as Boston Stadium, which is funny because it's nowhere near Boston. It's closer to Providence than it is to Boston. But I think it's –

0: I think it's pretty funny to see Europeans, South Americans, whatever, coming over to America for the World Cup, seeing these okay American stadiums, maybe not the top of the line ones like Arrowhead and Kansas City, and saying, "This is the greatest thing my eyes have ever seen." Because they're used to, European soccer grounds or soccer grounds in South America, Africa, wherever. They're just different. They're not as huge and spangly as American stadiums are.
1: Not to be too Debbie Downer here, but it's one of those deals too where the people from the other parts of the world are like, why are there these world-class stadiums in every single city? And then it's kind of like, well, because we don't have health care.
0: Yeah, we spend, this is what we spend our
1: we
0: money
1: made our
0: on instead of
1: choices, and look at this
0: socialized
1: great stadium. That's pretty fun though. I like having just the name of the location next to the stadium, and it
0: Yeah.
1: reminds me of when I first started paying attention to baseball. The Atlanta Braves played in Fulton County Stadium.
0: Yes.
1: Just the county owned the stadium, and that's where they
0: Well,
1: played.
0: we can't forget that in this era, there were like a billion memorial stadiums.
1: It's
0: There was
1: true.
0: Memorial Stadium in Baltimore. There still are several memorial stadiums for in college football. So you had to specify.
1: What, just what and whom are we
0: Yes.
1: memorializing with this
0: Yes.
1: stadium? The I also was reminded that, and maybe correct me if I'm wrong here, but the Braves are in their third stadium if you count Fulton County Stadium,
0: Yes.
1: just like in the time that I've been paying attention to baseball. And I feel like that's the most. Has there been another team that's moved
0: Ooh,
1: stadiums more times
0: ooh.
1: and stayed in the same municipality?
0: I feel like it has to be Atlanta. If we're talking about, because they moved into Turner Field in the late 90s, right? So that's within the last 3 decades.
1: I feel like most of the time
0: Maybe the
1: when a
0: Rangers?
1: city builds a new stadium, they're kind of like, this
0: Yeah.
1: is it. This is where we built the stadium. This will be it forever.
0: Maybe the Rangers, because they were in their old park, the ballpark in Arlington. It was like relatively new when they
1: Yeah.
0: moved out of it because they did not have the foresight to build a roof with air conditioning
1: That's
0: and a
1: right.
0: play when
1: It's
0: you play games, baseball games in Texas in
1: untenable
0: the
1: now.
0: summer.
1: That's right. Well, this was a fun tour through stadiums of America. Thanks, World
0: Yes,
1: Cup.
0: of course.
1: That's what's trending.

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2: Time's now 7:56. Andrew in for Aaron on this morning, and we've got our clean joke of the day coming up shortly. First up, I want to make sure that you have the opportunity to be lucky to be a Tar Heel. We're giving you the chance to win tickets to the UNC-TCU game. 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We'll be right back with our clean joke of the day.
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2: 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Flying solo on the clean joke today. Too much summer action for Alice Stuckey to make it in for the clean joke. So I'm going to celebrate the end of June and the start of the new season with a particular joke about a wife and husband who had a daughter. They named the daughter June, July, August. They call her Summer for short. Lousy. All right, since it's just me and you, we'll do a bonus joke as well. Let's go with, tomorrow's the last day of June, and you know what comes at the end of June. The letter E. Time's now 7:59, just enough time to check our weather forecast before ABC News tells us what's going on globally and nationally. 72 degrees still, but we are going to get up to 88 today with increasing sunshine in the afternoon and then warmer progressively through the week. 92 Tuesday, 95 Wednesday, 97 Thursday, and 99 degrees the predicted high for Friday. Sunshine with no precipitation anywhere in that forecast. We're coming up on 8 o'clock now, at which point I will turn it over to ABC News. I'll be back at just after 8 o'clock with another trip through our community news headlines here on This Morning with Aaron Keck. 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
5: I'm Sherry Preston. Deadly wildfires in the west and deadly flooding in the east. Three firefighters killed along the Colorado-Utah border fighting one of the raging wildfires there. The death toll in the flooding in Tennessee and Kentucky is now up to at least five people.
6: Heat alerts have been issued for more than 100 million Americans from Kansas to Massachusetts. But as the U.S. heats up, Western Europe is cooling down after a week of record-breaking

0: Heat. Officials in France saying at least 1,000 deaths were reported during one of the worst heat waves on record. Lionel Moyes, ABC News, New York.
1: Hundreds of aftershocks in Venezuela after last week's deadly earthquakes. Search teams are still looking for survivors. NBC Universal is heading out on its own. Comcast this morning announcing it is splitting itself into two companies. Comcast will keep the internet and technology side of the business, while NBC Universal will take film and TV studios as well as theme parks. This is ABC News. Continued fighting in the Middle East over the weekend. The United States striking Iran and Iran striking U.S. allies Bahrain and Kuwait.
2: All this uncertainty from the Middle East has pushed oil prices higher overnight. But here at home, drivers have seen gas prices come down steadily. Prices have dropped an average of 60 cents per gallon in the last month. The national average is now 3.79, although that is still 85 cents higher than before the war with Iran started.
1: ABC's Karen Hua, a U.S. official, confirms to ABC News that both Iran and the United States have agreed to stop fighting this week so that discussions on a permanent ceasefire can take place. Millions of people have fallen off the rolls of health insurance through the Affordable Care Act. New government numbers show enrollment in February was down by 3 million people compared to last year. Experts say it's likely connected to the end of federal subsidies for premiums and the much higher cost for those who can't get health insurance through work. This is ABC News.
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15: Good morning. Thank you for listening to This Morning with Aaron Keck. Andrew Stuckey in for Aaron in the Chapel Hill Media Group studio here on East Franklin Street. A pleasant East Franklin Street at the moment, 72 degrees and some forgiving cloud cover that will burn off later today as we make our way up to 88. We'll get more detailed on the weather coming up. We've also got New Music Monday this hour. And we've also got a whole lot of news to get to. We start in the southern part of Chapel Hill. After being a key component touted by the developers of South Creek, 80 acres of land near Southern Village in Chapel Hill is now permanently protected from future construction. Earlier this month, Beechwood Homes said it finalized a deal with the Triangle Land Conservancy to convey the largest undeveloped and privately owned tract of land within Chapel Hill town limits. While the South Creek project is one of the biggest housing developments happening in town, it will now have a new publicly accessible natural feature alongside it. 97.9 The Hill's Brighton McConnell has the details.
5: The idea of preserving this piece of property in Chapel Hill is not new. Not only did South Creek include it in the earliest stages of the project proposal to the town, but its predecessor, Obi Creek, also planned to keep the 80 acres from being developed. Part of that is because of the challenging topography and the nature of constructing right next to a creek. But, according to Beau Howes of the Triangle Land Conservancy, there are also many natural reasons to preserve the property, too.
16: It is at a lot of what we call in the industry conservation value. It has a nice stream. It has a bunch of mature hardwood trees. It does not have a tremendous amount of invasive species. So it's attractive from a conservation perspective, but it's also not particularly attractive from a development perspective.
5: Stephen Dubb, the principal architect and president of Beechwood Homes, says the Triangle Land Conservancy was always the top option for his company to partner with and own the land, saying the preservation becoming official is, quote, the best possible outcome. The deal was brokered through the Conservation Fund, a national organization that worked to secure grant funding from the North Carolina Land and Water Fund and paid Beechwood for the parcel. While keeping the land out of its development area was part of the plan from the start in 2021, Dubb says, the deal took years to complete as both sides did their due diligence and environmental checks.
17: Everything takes time, unfortunately. But we really started this process as soon as we got the approvals for South Creek, because it's such an important part of the value proposition that we're putting forward with the South Creek community. That's why we really drove so hard to get this done as quickly as possible.
5: The mixed-use neighborhood aims to bring nearly 800 residential units to the Chapel Hill community, most of which will be for sale. Dubb says despite it being a big neighborhood, the nature preserve will be another feature that South Creek will offer to the whole community. In addition to several businesses and restaurants that are set to move in, the developers hope a public access point to a trail system will be a key feature to draw visitors in. To Dubb, it will be, quote, the perfect marriage between nature and master planned development.
17: We want our residents to be able to enjoy the views from their side of the creek. And so we've designed the site plans to sort of maximize views from our homes of the preserve. But we've also designed access both for our residents and for the general public. Come and park in front of the retail area. There's going to be sort of a green plaza there next to some restaurants. And from that plaza, you can take a pathway down to the bridge over the creek.
5: Howes says what is atypical in the partnership with Beechwood Homes is the developer's willingness to help with the amenities and access to the preserve. Triangle Land Conservancy is leading the design of a sustainable, unpaved trail system that Howes estimates will be roughly 4 miles long. But Beechwood is funding the actual build-out, as well as constructing the bridge across Obi Creek. While this parcel is smaller than other preserves in the Triangle Land Conservancy's portfolio, this much privately owned land being formally preserved within Chapel Hill town limits is rare. Howes is also quick to point out his preference to refer to the partnership with Beechwood as a conservation effort instead of strict preservation.
16: You know, the goal is not to have this space be exactly as it is now. The goal is for it to be not further developed. So what I am excited about is that this 80-acre parcel will be a green space that people can use and get to quickly and easily from a fairly large piece of the population in Chapel Hill.
5: While there is no immediate timeline on when the conserved lands trails will be ready for the public, it will likely come around the same time South Creek's other amenities are available. Dubb says construction is on schedule for the first wave of buildings at the 40 acres along U.S. 15501.
17: So 95 Market, which is a rental building along Market Street, we're getting ready to move residents into in September. We're paving our roads now, so you can actually see the pavement as you drive up 15501. We're putting the roof on the Hawthorne, which is our first condominium building, and I'm hoping to move residents in the first quarter of next year, so 2027.
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15: Thank you, Brighton. You can find a digital version of that story at chapelboro.com. We'll go a little bit further south now, across the county line into Chatham County. Last week, they had a big meeting with county commissioners meeting with the town boards from Pittsboro, Siler City, and Goldston all at the same time. Those boards sharing their respective accomplishments from the past year. For Pittsboro, a lot of those accomplishments revolve around new development, and specifically Chatham Park has made the town one of the fastest growing towns in the state. Speaking with us last week, Mayor Kyle Shipp says they're seeing a good mix of commercial development alongside new housing, with lots of affordable housing options in there, too.
18: Just in the Chatham Park PDD area, there's been almost 500,000 square feet of commercial built and about 1,000 jobs created and about 500 apartments and 850 single-family homes. So a lot of progress there, 43 affordable units, 338 more under construction. And then in the town overall, we've got about 32,000 residential units approved, and about 2,600 of those are affordable housing. So pretty happy about those percentages there. And then in addition to those affordable housing units, we've also had developers commit $2.4 million so far to the affordable housing effort through various projects. So pretty excited about that progress there, and, you know, always working to do more, but, you know, we are seeing commercial development alongside residential development and affordable and workforce housing. So trying to always keep an eye on that mix and make sure we're heading in the right direction.
15: Pittsboro Mayor Kyle Shipp speaking there. You can listen to the full conversation in the News on the Hill section of chapelboro.com. Keeping it in Chatham County now for a brewing controversy. Earlier this year, the natural gas provider Enbridge began surveying land in Chatham County for a pipeline that would run approximately from Siler City to Moncure. Lisa Sorg covers North Carolina for Inside Climate News. She recently joined us to outline Chatham County's reaction and the company's recent history with pipeline construction.
19: Enbridge wants to build this pipeline, natural gas, 28 miles from Siler City through the southern part of the county to Moncure, which would end at around where the Triangle Innovation Point is, and that's where that data center would go if they win their court case. It's where VinFast would be if it were going to get built, which it won't be. So it's going to go through a lot of sensitive natural areas. It's going to cross the Hall River. It will cross other tributaries to the Rocky River. Lots of endangered, threatened species of concern in that area. The folks in Chatham County are ready to lie down in front of the bulldozers. I mean, they are committed to fighting this. It's pretty impressive. And I think what the interesting thing is, I got a tip saying you should check out what they're doing in Tennessee. And their record, environmental record in Tennessee for a project that is currently under construction is abysmal. They've had so many noncompliances, and in fact, the feds put a stop work order on one segment of it because of their shenanigans.
15: Lisa Sorg speaking there. You can read her article about the proposed Chatham County pipeline at chapelboro.com, and you can find more of her reporting at Inside Climate.

0: 501 at this time. 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Weather forecast is hot this week. Today's our cool day. We'll get up to 88 degrees later as the sun burns these clouds away in the afternoon. Hanging out at 73 right now, feeling pretty good about that. 91 and sunny tomorrow, sunny throughout the rest of the week with highs of 94 Wednesday, 97 Thursday, and 98 on Friday. You have some thunderstorms mixing in at the end of the week. 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

0: comfortable hitting that three-pointer. There's women's basketball as well. 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Looking now to the pro ranks, Durham Bulls split a doubleheader yesterday against the Tide, but that loss was the only one they lost in that series. They went 5-1 on the week. They'll open a six-game homestand against Gwinnett tomorrow night. Time is now 8:24. We'll hear from our sports sponsor, Chapel Hill Tire. We'll get some music. We've got New Music Monday coming up and more here on This Morning.
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Looking now to the pro ranks, Durham Bulls split a doubleheader yesterday against the Tide, but that loss was the only one they lost in that series. They went 5-1 on the week. They'll open a six-game homestand against Gwinnett tomorrow night. Time is now 8:24. We'll hear from our sports sponsor, Chapel Hill Tire. We'll get some music. We've got new music.

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7: 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Andrew in for Aaron on this morning. It is time to check news around town, brought to you by Town of Chapel Hill Community Arts and Culture. Got all sorts of 4th of July events going on. Let's check out Carrboro. They start the day at 9:30 with activities on the Weaver Street lawn, and they'll do the People's Parade to Town Hall at 10:50. Stick around Carrboro Town Commons from 11 to 1:30 for music and family fun, followed by the annual reading of Frederick Douglass's speech, The Meaning of the 4th of July to the Negro. That'll be from 2 to 4 at the Century Center. Then you can wrap up the day with a drone show at Chapel Hill High School. And we got more details on that specific drone show coming up here in just a moment. Also want to give you a heads up about Hillsboro. They've got events going on all day, including at the historic Colonial Inn on July 4th from 2 to 5 p.m. They'll have live music, historical reflections, and details about a new book called A Gathering of Voices, Orange County at 250. 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On July 4th, Chapel Hill is celebrating the nation's 250th anniversary with the town's first ever drone show. A collection of 300 drones will paint designs across the Chapel Hill sky. The show starts at 9:20 p.m. on July 4th at Chapel Hill High School. Shuttles begin at 6 p.m. from the Rosemary Deck downtown and UNC's RR lot. There's only ADA accessible parking available on site, so you'll need to take the shuttle. You can get more details at chapelhillarts.org. 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Let's take a quick look at our weather forecast brought to you by WakeMed MyCare 365. Sun's starting to peek out there. It's been real cloudy all morning, but it is supposed to clear up throughout the day. 73 degrees right now. We'll eventually peak at 87 with sunshine later this afternoon. And then it's down to 67 tonight, and it's going to be real hot for kind of a long time after that. 91 Tuesday, 94 Wednesday, 97 Thursday, and 98 on Friday before we start to slide back down into the lower 90s with some thunderstorms on Sunday. 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
7: 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And it is a Monday morning. And Monday morning here at 97.9 The Hill, and all day Monday, it's New Music Monday. 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

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They got jangly guitars. They got experimental textures. They've got emotionally charged songwriting. Nice recipe for some solid indie rock. They've released one EP back in 2024. They've got an album coming out next month. One of the songs featured on that album coming out next month is the song Sand. This is Swap Meat, our New Music Monday band, with the song Sand here on This Morning.

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2: Time's now 8:40. Andrew in for Aaron on this morning. And it is time to check cars. We've had a very low-key commute out there this morning. That continues now. Nothing to report across campus through either of our downtowns or I-40 or 85 between Hillsboro and Durham-Chapel Hill. Durham Freeway is looking pretty good right now. Nothing to report on 15501 in Chatham County either. So let's keep that sailing smooth throughout the day. 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Find critically acclaimed new films at the Chelsea Theater and Timberline Shopping Center. 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Also enjoy the popular Chelsea Classics series. 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Turning now to our weather forecast, brought to you by Duke Graduate Liberal Studies. And we've got a cloudy morning giving way to a sunny afternoon with a high of 87 predicted. We're currently at 73. Going to get a lot hotter than that this week, though. Highs of 91 on Tuesday, 94 Wednesday, 97 Thursday, 98 Friday. Sunny with no rain in that forecast throughout the week. 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We'll get a little bit of music and then get those phones ready for our trivia question of the day coming up here on This Morning.
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It's time now for the Impossible Quiz, your chance to win a $20 gift card to Grace Coral Coffee in Carrboro. Let me double check that. I don't know if that's a 10 or a 20 today. I'm going to see what happened on Friday when Aaron was hosting. In any case, gift card to Grace Coral on the line here and amount TBD. Newly extended hours at their cafe in downtown Carrboro. Stop by for coffee roasted with love in small batches. Finely crafted espresso drinks and house-made baked goods. They also have craft sodas made to order in honey rosemary, orange creamsicle, and other delicious flavors. Learning about that new parkland going in at South Creek got me thinking about Chapel Hill's history with parks. So today's Impossible Quiz question for you. What was Chapel Hill's first official municipal park? When did the town of Chapel Hill have their first park? What was that park? I'll give you a hint. It was established in the 1960s, but what park is the first park? If you think you know the answer, give us a call.

0: all here in the studio. Again, the question is the first park in Chapel Hill with a gift card to Gray Squirrel Coffee on the line here on 97.9 The Hill.
1: For this week's Hometown Hero, brought to you by the O. Max Gardner Foundation. This week's Hometown Hero is a man whose work supports not just one local nonprofit, but many, Charles DeBose.
2: The thing that strikes me the most about knowing Charles is that whenever I bring up his name, people say, "Oh, Charles, you work with him? He's amazing."
1: That's Lisa Cayley, the executive director of Extraordinary Ventures, whose work encompasses the Extraordinary Thrift Store in Carrboro, where Charles serves as director of operations.
2: It is just incredible how many people have really benefited from the things that he does for the community as a whole.
1: Extraordinary Ventures made headlines this year when they took over the thrift store formerly operated by Community Works. Charles DeBose had been with Community Works but stayed on through the transition, working tirelessly behind the scenes to make that transition successful.
2: He can fix anything physically. He's also amazing at working with people. Individuals will just approach him asking a question, and his mind immediately goes to, how can I help make this person's day better?
1: And his work with Extraordinary Thrift Store is just the beginning. Charles DeBose also works closely with every nonprofit, with offices in the Missions on Main nonprofit hub next door, formerly known as YouthWorks. And he's also the board chair of the Skajaja Fund, a nonprofit that removes financial and other barriers for local students to take part in extracurricular activities, from dance to music to art and sports and more.
2: He is really a person who tries to understand immediately, what is the way that I can help this organization the most?
1: What stands out to you about Charles as a person?
2: Not just his willingness to serve others, but also his amazing capacity to really create change in our community. I am really impressed again with his ability to look at people and see their potential.
1: And that's an especially critical skill at Extraordinary Ventures, a nonprofit devoted to providing support and job opportunities for local residents with intellectual and developmental disabilities.
2: Charles is really an advocate for people who may otherwise be overlooked. Charles looks at people and sees their strengths and is willing to take a chance on people who maybe wouldn't have been given a chance normally. And it's really incredible to see what some of the people who he has recognized and helped develop are now doing because of his mentorship.
1: Learn more about the Extraordinary Thrift Store at extraordinarythriftstore.com. 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S-K-J-A-J-A, the spelling there. Thanks to Lisa Cayley for the kind words, and thanks and congratulations to Charles DeBose, this week's Hometown Hero. 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We thank them for their generous support of our Hometown Hero program all summer long.
0: Time's now 8:48, and thanks to all of our contestants with guesses for today's trivia question, but no winner. That means it's going to roll over. I believe we may already be up to a $30 gift card for Tuesday when Aaron's back, so we'll have a tough one for you. The question today was, what was Chapel Hill's first official municipal park? And we had a bunch of good guesses, but nobody landed on the right one. We did have a guess of Battle Park, which is a good guess because it was historically there before the park that is the right answer, but it's part of UNC. It's not a Chapel Hill Municipal Park. So the answer to the trivia question, Umstead Park, established along Bolin Creek in the 1960s, was the town's first municipal park. So again, that Gray Squirrel coffee gift card rolling over to tomorrow's Impossible Quiz. Going to hear from some community partners, then we'll check the weather, do some local music, and then I'm going to skedaddle on out of here. Time is now 8:49.
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0: Andrew here, in for Aaron on This Morning with Aaron Keck. And we are going to do one more quick check of the weather. And then we will listen to some local music, as Aaron often likes to do at the end of the show. And we're also going to listen in on Brighton's story on that new park that's going in at South Creek as well. Let's go ahead and get into the weather, first of all. Time's 8:50. Taking a quick look at our weather forecast for today and indeed for the rest of the week. Today, pretty pleasant. Predicted high of 87 degrees, partly cloudy skies giving way throughout the day to more sunshine, down to 67 tonight, and then kind of a heater this week, 91, 94, 97, 98 up through Friday. We just get progressively warmer as the week goes along, and then we will get some thunderstorms at the end of the week, and I'm going to use quotations around the word cooling the temperature down to the lower 90s. Time is now 8:51, and we're going to take another quick look at our top news story of the day, and then we'll listen to some local music from Violet Bell. And then I did the morning show, so I get to step out a little bit early today. Michael Coe is going to be in to do the morning grind, and I'm pretty excited to listen to that coming up here just in mere minutes. In the meantime, top news story of the day is down at South Creek. 80 acres of land near Southern Village in Chapel Hill is now going to be permanently protected from future construction. Earlier this month, Beechwood Homes had finalized a deal with the Triangle Land Conservancy to convey the largest undeveloped and privately owned tract of land within Chapel Hill town limits. While the South Creek project is one of the biggest housing developments happening in town, it will have a new and publicly accessible natural feature adjacent to it. 97.9 The Hill's Brighton McConnell has the details.
4: The idea of preserving this piece of property in Chapel Hill is not new. Not only did South Creek include it in the earliest stages of the project proposal to the town, but its predecessor, Obie Creek, also planned to keep the 80 acres from being developed. Part of that is because of the challenging topography and the nature of constructing right next to a creek. But according to Beau Howes of the Triangle Land Conservancy, there are also many natural reasons to preserve the property too.
5: It is a lot of what we call in the industry conservation value. It has a nice stream. It has a bunch of mature hardwood trees. It does not have a tremendous amount of invasive species. So it's attractive from a conservation perspective, but it's also not particularly attractive from a development perspective.
4: Stephen Dubb, the principal architect and president of Beechwood Homes, says the Triangle Land Conservancy was always the top option for his company to partner with and own the land, saying the preservation becoming official is, quote, the best possible outcome. The deal was brokered through the Conservation Fund, a national organization that worked to secure grant funding from the North Carolina Land and Water Fund and pay Beechwood for the parcel. While keeping the land out of its development area was part of the plan from the start in 2021, Dubb says, the deal took years to complete as both sides did their due diligence and environmental checks.
6: Everything takes time, unfortunately. But we really started this process as soon as we got the approvals for South Creek, because it's such an important part of the value proposition that we're putting forward with the South Creek community. That's why we really drove so hard to get this done as quickly as possible.
4: The mixed-use neighborhood aims to bring nearly 800 residential units to the Chapel Hill community, most of which will be for sale. Dubb says despite it being a big neighborhood, the nature preserve will be another feature that South Creek will offer to the whole community. In addition to several businesses and restaurants that are set to move in, the developers hope a public access point to a trail system will be a key feature to draw visitors in. To Dubb, it will be, quote, the perfect marriage between nature and master planned development.
6: We want our residents to be able to enjoy the views from their side of the creek. And so we've designed the site plans to sort of maximize views from our homes of the preserve. But we've also designed access both for our residents and for the general public. Come and park in front of the retail area. There's going to be sort of a green plaza there next to some restaurants. And from that plaza, you can take a pathway down to the bridge over the creek.
4: Howes says what is atypical in the partnership with Beechwood Homes is the developer's willingness to help with the amenities and access to the preserve. Triangle Land Conservancy is leading the design of a sustainable, unpaved trail system that Howes estimates will be roughly 4 miles long. But Beechwood is funding the actual build-out, as well as constructing the bridge across Obi Creek. While this parcel is smaller than other preserves in the Triangle Land Conservancy's portfolio, this much privately owned land being formally preserved within Chapel Hill town limits is rare. Howes is also quick to point out his preference to refer to the partnership with Beechwood as a conservation effort instead of strict preservation.
5: You know, the goal is not to have this space be exactly as it is now. The goal is for it to be not further developed. So what I am excited about is that this 80-acre parcel will be a green space that people can use and get to quickly and easily from a fairly large piece of the population in Chapel Hill.
4: While there is no immediate timeline on when the conserved lands trails will be ready for the public, it will likely come around the same time South Creek's other amenities are available. Dub says construction is on schedule for the first wave of buildings at the 40 acres along US 15501.
6: So 95 Market, which is a rental building along Market Street, we're getting ready to move residents into in September. We're paving our roads now, so you can actually see the pavement as you drive up 15501. We're putting the roof on the Hawthorne, which is our first condominium building, and I'm hoping to move residents in the first quarter of next year, so 2027.
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2: ABC News, I'm Sherry Preston. Wildfires in the West have killed three firefighters along the Utah-Colorado border. ABC's Melissa Adon.
3: This is the Snyder Fire, and it started burning between Colorado and Utah, and it merged along the border. That was during the weekend when there was a particularly dangerous situation, red flag warning, that was issued for that region. Well, there were several firefighters that were told that were trapped by the fire. They had no chance to escape. It was really difficult for them. And unfortunately, three of them were killed.
2: Flooding in Kentucky and Tennessee is now blamed for at least five deaths. Search teams still looking for survivors in Venezuela after last week's deadly earthquakes. They have been working through hundreds of aftershocks. Former Tennessee Titans star running back Chris Johnson tells ABC News he has been diagnosed with ALS. He was diagnosed last year. The disease spreading so rapidly, he now has lost the ability to speak. This is ABC News. According to new numbers from the Health and Human Services Department, about 3 million fewer people are on the Affordable Care Act plans this year than last year. Part of the reason could be the end of federal subsidies to help those who can't get insurance through their jobs pay their premiums. President Trump got rid of those subsidies as a part of his bill. Democrats tried to get them back but failed. A Texas boy attacked by a shark in the Bahamas credits his older brother for keeping him alive. Here's ABC's Wayne Cabot with the story.
4: I definitely consider him as my hero as he stopped bleeding and saved my life.
5: 12-year-old Parker Roll says his brother Jack wrapped his leg for the 60-mile boat ride to the nearest hospital after the shark attack. The family was on an excursion to swim with the sharks and thought that they were among normally docile nurse sharks, but then an 8 to 10-foot long reef shark latched on to Parker's leg.
4: I didn't really feel it at first because there's just so much adrenaline.
5: Wayne Cabot, ABC News.
2: The boy is expected to be fine. This is ABC News.
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1: 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I'm Michael Coe, filling in for your normal host, Andrew Stuckey. We've got a great 2 hours of music coming up for you here on The Morning Grind, starting off with some Death Cab for Cutie and some Sam Fuller Smith. But stick with me all throughout these 2 hours. We've got some great stuff on our playlist, so get your favorite cup of joe, kick your feet up, and get ready for some great music here on 97.9 The Hill, starting off with Death Cab for Cutie, title and registration.

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0: the late, great Elliott Smith with Between the Bars there. Of course, that was featured in one of my favorite movies of all time, Good Will Hunting. We're going to be right back with the Morning Grind, but first, let's hear from some community partners.
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0: That was Bandidos with On My Way here on the Morning Grind on 97.9 The Hill. We're going to keep the hour going now by going local with our next song. Here is Mellow Swells with the very aptly named Carolina.
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1: Andrew Stuckey here with a check of the Chapelboro concert calendar. We start with a double bill coming to Motorco on Sunday, July 12th. Computer Wife opening for Pittsburgh indie rockers Feeble Little Horse. Again, that's on Sunday, July 12th. We've got a couple of really high-profile shows coming to the area. On July 22nd, that's a Wednesday night, Death Cab for Cutie will be at Coastal Credit Union Music Park at Walnut Creek. And then just a few days later, on Tuesday, July 28th, we've got Bob Dylan, the legend himself, in Raleigh at the Red Hat Amphitheater. We'll have Lucinda Williams opening for him. You can find all these shows and more concerts by visiting the Chapelboro Concert Calendar. 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

0: With your hometown news update, I'm Andrew Stuckey. We start in Chatham County, where elected officials from across the county got together for a joint meeting of county commissioners and boards from the towns of Pittsboro, Siler City, and Goldston. In Pittsboro, a lot of what was shared revolved around development as the Chatham Park development continues to make the town one of the fastest growing in the state. In speaking with us last week, Mayor Kyle Shipp said they're seeing a good mix of affordable housing and commercial development.
1: Just in the Chatham Park PDD area, there's been almost 500,000 square feet of commercial built and about 1,000 jobs created and about 500 apartments and 850 single-family homes. So a lot of progress there, 43 affordable units, 338 more under construction. And then in the town overall, we've got about 32,000 residential units approved and about 2,600 of those are affordable housing. Trying to always keep an eye on that mix and make sure we're heading in the right direction.
0: You can find that full conversation with Pittsboro Mayor Kyle Shipp at chapelboro.com. Meanwhile, in state news, WRAL reporting that Republican lawmakers have reached a budget agreement and are expecting to vote on that budget sometime this week. The budget preserves the framework announced last month that includes raises for state employees, teachers, and law enforcement. In sports, congratulations to Seth Trimble. He signed an undrafted free agent contract with the Washington Wizards over the weekend. He averaged 14 points and 3 rebounds a game during his senior year as a Tar Heel. Also in sports, the ACC Network will be doing a UNC takeover on Wednesday, showing all sorts of key games from the 2025-26 season across all sports, including UNC's win over Duke, which saw the aforementioned Seth Trimble hit that game-winning three-pointer. Find full details on chapelboro.com with your hometown headlines. I'm Andrew Stuckey.
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0: Every day for the last 10 years, Loretta there has been giving me a large black coffee. Today she gives me a large black coffee, only it's got sugar in it. A lot of sugar. I just came back to complain.
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0: That was the pride of Cedar Grove, North Carolina. Emma Geiger there with Haven here on the Morning Grind on 97.9 The Hill. We're going to take a quick break, hear from some community partners, but we're going to be right back with even more great music. 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

Unknown Mortal Orchestra with Honeybee here on The Morning Grind on 97.9 The Hill. We are just about out of time in the 9 o'clock hour, but don't worry. We're going to be right back in the 10 o'clock hour after you hear from ABC News. Got time for one more song and some messages from our community partners. 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
6: ABC News, I'm Sherry Preston, a former NFL star, Chris Johnson, telling ABC News he was diagnosed with ALS, also known as Lou Gehrig's disease, last year, and that it's progressing very quickly.
7: Just over a year ago, I was picking up my 7-year-old daughter, so she make a wish with her birthday cake. Today, I couldn't do that.
6: In fact, the 40-year-old cannot speak anymore. That was a speech generation device using recordings of his voice. President Trump says Iran has requested a meeting for tomorrow, but Iranian negotiators say nothing has been scheduled. At least 5 people have died in flash flooding in Kentucky and Tennessee, and 3 firefighters died when they were caught in a fast-moving wildfire along the Utah-Colorado border. Hundreds of aftershocks have been shaking Venezuela since last week's deadly earthquake. Teams have been searching through an estimated 58,000 buildings that were either damaged or destroyed. So far, the death toll over 1,400 people. This is ABC News. Shooting in a youth welfare facility in northern Germany today. 5 people were killed and 2 were arrested. Germany's gun laws are more restrictive than the U.S., but mass shootings are not unheard of. The Princess of Wales has scaled the 3 highest peaks in the UK all in one day. Here's ABC's Wayne Cabot.
8: Kate Middleton climbed these 3 high peaks in 24 hours, 10,000 vertical feet total, raising money for holistic cancer treatment.
9: Lots of people have asked me why I'm doing this challenge, and partly it's personal. I'm so grateful to be here, to be strong enough to walk these hills. But more importantly, it's to give something back.
8: The princess says she knows personally how difficult the challenge is for those living with cancer and for those who have survived it. Wayne Cabot, ABC News.
6: Comcast is creating a separate company to hold NBC Universal, NBC News, Universal Pictures, and Peacock. The Sky, the British producer or broadcaster it bought in 2018. It's splitting off from Comcast's regular service. Sherry Preston, ABC News.
10: Man. I love this place. I've been surfing here since I was a kid. Now, seeing my grandson out on the water, it means everything to me. Watching him and taking in the blue waves, the sea breeze, the blurry horizon.
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16: Hey, I'm back. I promised I would be. This is the second hour of the Morning Grind here on 97.9 The Hill. I'm Michael Coe, filling in for your normal host, Andrew Stuckey. We've got another great set of music coming your way to get you through your Monday morning. So sit back, relax, and enjoy some tunes. We're going to start you off with some Molly Tuttle, and this is Crooked Tree.

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0: HBW. I love what I do. I love where I live. Chapel Hill still feels more like a small town, even though it's got city perks. Why North Carolina is such a big draw. It is a really beautiful state for people to relocate. It makes it really easy to drive 30, 45 minutes from their business back into Chapel Hill with what we have here.
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That was Chris Isaak, and he just said it. That was San Francisco Days here on The Morning Grind on 97.9 The Hill. We're going to keep it going here in the 10 o'clock hour with some Libby Rodenboh. Of course, she is most famously of Mipso, but this is some of her solo work. Here is Gatekeeper.

0: Hey everyone, this is Brighton McConnell, and here's what you can find on chapelboro.com today. A natural gas pipeline is being planned for construction across much of Chatham County. As residents worry about its presence and impact, Lisa Sorg of Inside Climate News examined how a similar project by the same company was faring in Tennessee. Head to our Town Square section to read her reporting and to learn more. Next, check out our sports section of the website. We're officially into the offseason for college sports, but if you want to relive some of the Tar Heels' best moments from the last year, their ACC Network Takeover is happening this week. Check out the full schedule to see what UNC games will be featured. Finally, don't miss this week's Hometown Hero as we honor Charles DeBose for his volunteer work at many nonprofits in our community. Look for Hometown Hero on our homepage to listen to his profile and our many others. All that and so much more on chapelboro.com.
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0: With your hometown news update, I'm Andrew Stuckey. We start in Chatham County, where elected officials from across the county got together for a joint meeting of county commissioners and boards from the towns of Pittsboro, Siler City, and Goldston. In Pittsboro, a lot of what was shared revolved around development as the Chatham Park development continues to make the town one of the fastest growing in the state. In speaking with us last week, Mayor Kyle Shipp said they're seeing a good mix of affordable housing and commercial development.
1: Just in the Chatham Park PDD area, there's been almost 500,000 square feet of commercial built and about 1,000 jobs created and about 500 apartments and 850 single-family homes. So a lot of progress there, 43 affordable units, 338 more under construction. And then in the town overall, we've got about 32,000 residential units approved, and about 2,600 of those are affordable housing. Trying to always keep an eye on that mix and make sure we're heading in the right direction.
0: You can find that full conversation with Pittsboro Mayor Kyle Shipp at chapelboro.com. Meanwhile, in state news, WRAL reporting that Republican lawmakers have reached a budget agreement and are expecting to vote on that budget sometime this week. The budget preserves the framework announced last month that includes raises for state employees, teachers, and law enforcement. In sports, congratulations to Seth Trimble. He signed an undrafted free agent contract with the Washington Wizards over the weekend. He averaged 14 points and 3 rebounds a game during his senior year as a Tar Heel. Also in sports, the ACC Network will be doing a UNC takeover on Wednesday, showing all sorts of key games from the 2025-26 season across all sports, including UNC's win over Duke, which saw the aforementioned Seth Trimble hit that game-winning three-pointer. Find full details on chapelboro.com. With your hometown headlines, I'm Andrew Stuckey.
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0: No, venti is 20. 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Large is large. In fact, tall is large, and grande is Spanish for large. Venti's the only one that doesn't mean large. It's also the only one that's Italian. Congratulations, you're stupid in three languages.
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0: Tabitha Meeks, and she just said it. That was Life of the Party here on The Morning Grind on 97.9 The Hill. 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

Sam Cooke with the coffee song. How appropriate for the morning grind here on 97.9 The Hill. We are just about out of time today, but we still have time for one more song. Going to get you out of here with some Nirvana and Come As You Are. Then it's time for some messages from our community partners, ABC News. And then it'll be time for the record shop with my good friend Jordan Bile. Thanks for listening. This was the morning grind here on 97.9 The Hill.

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6: News. I'm Sherry Preston. Some big rulings handed down by the U.S. Supreme Court today. Among the decisions, one that expands presidential power. The court ruling that the president does have the power to fire the heads of independent agencies. However, in a separate ruling, the court allowed Fed Governor Lisa Cook to keep her job pending further court fights. The court also ruled that mail-in balloting and ballots that arrive after Election Day can be counted in the results of the election. Also today, the High Court rejecting President Trump's appeal in the E. Jean Carroll civil suit. ABC Stephen Portnoy.
7: The High Court didn't explain its decision. It simply issued an order denying President Trump's appeal of the $5 million defamation award the federal court issued to writer E. Jean Carroll in 2022. That's stemming from what Trump said about an earlier case Carroll brought in which Trump was found liable for sexual assault. The president denies he committed any offense, but the High Court's ruling means the defamation judgment stands and he will have to pay.
6: This is ABC News. NBC Universal is splitting with Comcast as a part of a deal that will turn the media companies into two separate entities. New figures show about 3 million fewer people had Affordable Care Act health insurance plans in February of this year compared to last year, possibly because of the high cost now that federal subsidies have been taken away. It's back to court today for Luigi Mangione, who's charged with the killing of UnitedHealthcare CEO Brian Thompson in New York. There was talk of a plea deal, but ABC's Phil Tate outside the courthouse says not much has been discussed about that recently.
8: Luigi Mangione will step back inside of a Lower Manhattan courtroom, but this comes after sources say that prosecutors have put a plea deal on the table and that there have been discussions between prosecutors and defense attorneys for Luigi Mangione. It's unclear how far these conversations even went towards even coming to an agreement, but we know at some point those conversations went silent.
6: Funeral services today for legendary music executive Clive Davis, who launched the careers of multiple new stars. I'm Sherry Preston, ABC News.
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19: 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I'm Jordan Bio. 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But first, I've got some great music coming up for us to start The Record Shop today. 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

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I'm Jordan Bile. 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

That was local artist Alicia Lang with Summer on the Record Shop. I'm Jordan Bile. 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
1: Celebrate the 4th of July in our community. The day begins in Carrboro at 9:30 with activities on the Weaver Street lawn, followed by the People's Parade to Town Hall at 10:50. Then stick around Carrboro Town Commons from 11 to 1:30 for music and family fun, followed by the annual reading of Frederick Douglass's speech, The Meaning of the 4th of July to the Negro, from 2 to 4 at the Century Center. Then wrap up the day with a drone show at Chapel Hill High School with 300 drones providing spectacular lights. Get details on the drone show, including parking options, at chapelhillarts.org. Other events include a big happening in Raleigh, the Capital 250 NC Freedom Fest, 10 to 4 at the State Capitol Building and Grounds. 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
1: With your hometown news update, I'm Andrew Stuckey. We start in Chatham County, where elected officials from across the county got together for a joint meeting of county commissioners and boards from the towns of Pittsboro, Siler City, and Goldston. In Pittsboro, a lot of what was shared revolved around development as the Chatham Park development continues to make the town one of the fastest growing in the state. In speaking with us last week, Mayor Kyle Shipp said they're seeing a good mix of affordable housing and commercial development.
2: Just in the Chatham Park PDD area, there's been almost 500,000 square feet of commercial built and about 1,000 jobs created and about 500 apartments and 850 single-family homes. So a lot of progress there, 43 affordable units, 338 more under construction. And then in the town overall, we've got about 32,000 residential units approved, and about 2,600 of those are affordable housing. Trying to always keep an eye on that mix and make sure we're heading in the right direction.
1: You can find that full conversation with Pittsboro Mayor Kyle Shipp at chapelboro.com. Meanwhile, in state news, WRAL reporting that Republican lawmakers have reached a budget agreement and are expecting to vote on that budget sometime this week. The budget preserves the framework announced last month that includes raises for state employees, teachers, and law enforcement. In sports, congratulations to Seth Trimble. He signed an undrafted free agent contract with the Washington Wizards over the weekend. He averaged 14 points and 3 rebounds a game during his senior year as a Tar Heel. Also in sports, the ACC Network will be doing a UNC takeover on Wednesday, showing all sorts of key games from the 2025-26 season across all sports, including UNC's win over Duke, which saw the aforementioned Seth Trimble hit that game-winning three-pointer. Find full details on chapelboro.com with your hometown headlines. I'm Andrew Stuckey.
3: Your hometown.

I love that band. That's the Beatles with Revolution on the Record Shop. I'm Jordan Bile. We're expecting a mostly sunny day today from here on out. The high is going to be in the upper 80s with the low in the upper 60s. Let's get back into the music with Lucy Clearwater. I want to fight you.

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4: My name is Roland McReynolds. I'm Executive Director with the Carolina Farm Stewardship Association. An important part of what we do is advocating with state and federal governments about the needs that small farms face. The policies and laws around food and agriculture are often very opaque. It's a system that tends to benefit large-scale farms, and the needs of smaller-scale farms are harder to understand. Many of our members are beginning farmers. That is to say, they're people who've been farming for less than 10 years. And these farmers have significant learning curves in terms of not just how to grow products, but how to market them, how to manage diseases and weed pressures and drought and floods, all in a system where they're trying to benefit the environment and practice organic farming practices. Carolina Farm Stewardship Association hosts a number of events like our Piedmont Farm Tour every spring, which is a great way to learn about our organization and the farms we serve. 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

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I'm Jordan Bile. 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To finish off the first hour, I've got one more song. This is Starburster by Fontaines D.C.

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1: Celebrate the 4th of July in the town of Hillsboro. 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

0: In a ruling that expands presidential power, ruling that President Trump does have the power to hire and fire those serving in independent government agencies like the FCC and the FAA. However, in the case of Fed Governor Lisa Cook, the court said she can keep her job for now. ABC's Devin Dwyer with more.
1: What the Supreme Court said is the Fed is different. It rejected President Trump's attempt, at least for now, to remove a Democratic appointee, Lisa Cook, from the Fed. He's alleged that she committed mortgage fraud. He said that constitutes cause for her removal. The Supreme Court, in a decision by Justice John Roberts, said that isn't clear in this case, but for now she can stay on the job. The Fed is different. It's unique.
0: The high court also refusing to hear an appeal in the $5 million sex abuse and defamation civil suit that writer E. Jean Carroll won against the president. This is ABC News. The nation's largest active wildfire has consumed more than 92,000 acres in southwest Utah. And, says ABC's Jim Ryan, another fire burning about 200 miles away has taken the lives of three firefighters.
2: A solemn procession of emergency vehicles passes beneath an American flag flying from the ladder of a fire truck in Grand Junction, Colorado, to honor three federal wildland firefighters who died while responding to the Snyder Fire near the Colorado-Utah border. At the site of the largest fire, some good news.
3: The winds have calmed down. There's higher humidity, cooler temperatures, and so the fire's not moving as much.
2: Paige Panyuko of the Utah Forest Service says the Cottonwood Fire is approaching 100,000 acres. Jim Ryan, ABC News.
0: Europe's record heat has overwhelmed Paris mortuaries. The number of people dying has been growing. Public Health France says there were more than 1,200 deaths on Wednesday. There were 1,400 on Thursday and another 1,400 on Friday. And more death certificates are being counted. I'm Sherry Preston, ABC News.
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13: 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I'm Jordan Bile. Thank you for spending your Monday afternoon with me. I've got some great music coming up for us in the second hour of The Record Shop, and let's get right into it. This is Whoop with What I Want.

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I'm Jordan Bile. 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

That was Wake Up by Mary Middlefield on The Record Shop. I'm Jordan Bile. 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
1: Andrew Stuckey here with a check of the Chapelboro concert calendar. We start with a double bill coming to Motorco on Sunday, July 12th. Computer Wife opening for Pittsburgh indie rockers Feeble Little Horse. Again, that's on Sunday, July 12th. We've got a couple of really high-profile shows coming to the area. On July 22nd, that's a Wednesday night, Death Cab for Cutie will be at Coastal Credit Union Music Park at Walnut Creek. And then just a few days later, on Tuesday, July 28th, we've got Bob Dylan, the legend himself, in Raleigh at the Red Hat Amphitheater. We'll have Lucinda Williams opening for him. You can find all these shows and more concerts by visiting the Chapelboro concert calendar. 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
1: With your hometown news update, I'm Andrew Stuckey. We start in Chatham County, where elected officials from across the county got together for a joint meeting of county commissioners and boards from the towns of Pittsboro, Siler City, and Goldston. In Pittsboro, a lot of what was shared revolved around development as the Chatham Park development continues to make the town one of the fastest growing in the state. In speaking with us last week, Mayor Kyle Shipp said they're seeing a good mix of affordable housing and commercial development.
2: Just in the Chatham Park PDD area, there's been almost 500,000 square feet of commercial built and about 1,000 jobs created and about 500 apartments and 850 single-family homes. So a lot of progress there, 43 affordable units, 338 more under construction. And then in the town overall, we've got about 32,000 residential units approved and about 2,600 of those are affordable housing. Trying to always keep an eye on that mix and make sure we're heading in the right direction.
1: You can find that full conversation with Pittsboro Mayor Kyle Shipp at chapelboro.com. Meanwhile, in state news, WRAL reporting that Republican lawmakers have reached a budget agreement and are expecting to vote on that budget sometime this week. The budget preserves the framework announced last month that includes raises for state employees, teachers, and law enforcement. In sports, congratulations to Seth Trimble. He signed an undrafted free agent contract with the Washington Wizards over the weekend. He averaged 14 points and 3 rebounds a game during his senior year as a Tar Heel. Also in sports, the ACC Network will be doing a UNC takeover on Wednesday, showing all sorts of key games from the 2025-26 season across all sports, including UNC's win over Duke, which saw the aforementioned Seth Trimble hit that game-winning three-pointer. Find full details on chapelboro.com. With your hometown headlines, I'm Andrew Stuckey.
3: Your hometown.

That was I've Got a Broken Heart by the Lemon Twigs on the Record Shop. I'm Jordan Bile. 4th of July festivities include a big event in Raleigh, the Capitol 250 NC Freedom Fest, 10 a.m. to 4 p.m. at the State Capitol Building and Grounds. 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Let's get back into the music. I love this band. This is The Clash with Should I Stay or Should I Go?

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3: I'm Chapel Hill Town Manager Ted Voorhees. This is Our Town, Stories of Chapel Hill, where you get to hear from the people at the heart of your local government. I want you to meet Keisha Hargraves and Emily Powell from Chapel Hill Transit. They're two of many transit teammates who remind us that our Carolina Blue buses do much more than move people.
4: 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I'm a safety and training specialist now with Chapel Hill Transit. 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

That was Downtown Lover by Lime Garden on The Record Shop. I'm Jordan Pyle. That's all I have time for in the second hour of The Record Shop, but I've got plenty more great music coming up for us in the final hour of the show today. To close out hour number two, let's get into our last song. This is The Pretenders with Brass in Pocket.

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1: 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A natural gas pipeline is being planned for construction across much of Chatham County. As residents worry about its presence and impact, Lisa Sorg of Inside Climate News examined how a similar project by the same company was faring in Tennessee. 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
5: Dabusky, a mix of decisions from the Supreme Court this morning, ruling against President Trump's attempt to fire Fed Governor Lisa Cook, but also saying the president does have the ability to fire heads of independent agencies like the FTC. Meanwhile, the court has also upheld state laws allowing late-arriving mail-in ballots to be counted if they're postmarked by Election Day. It marks a loss for the Trump administration.
6: It is a victory, though, for voters and for the states who have provisions that include these grace periods. A number of states have those provisions. It has certainly been a major issue so far in the midterm elections and the primaries already, as you've seen in California. This is a ruling that says that the congressional statutes that refer to Election Day refer, in essence, to the casting of those ballots rather than the receiving of those ballots.
5: ABC News legal contributor James Sample. President Trump now says Iran has requested peace talks in Doha, Qatar this week. This is ABC News. About 3 million fewer Americans are on affordable health care insurance plans this year as compared to last year.
7: Democrats shut the government down trying to get Republicans to approve a continuation of federal subsidies for Obamacare recipients, but it didn't work. Now the Health and Human Services Department is showing a 13% reduction in those on ACA plans in 2026 versus 2025. The decrease, believed because millions of people, many of them gig workers who aren't offered insurance through an employer, are either unwilling or unable to pay the much higher premiums. Sherry Preston, ABC News.
5: If you live in California, you won't have to turn down the volume for some ads while you're streaming content. Streaming services in that state are now banned from showing ads louder than the original video content. The new law takes effect on Wednesday and only applies to California for right now. Those streamers may make the change more broadly. I'm Mike Dabusky, ABC News.
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14: 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I'm Jordan Bile. 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And I'll be back after a couple songs to highlight one of those businesses for you. But first, let's get started with the music in the final hour of The Record Shop today. 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

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I'm Jordan Bile. 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

That was Jen and the Degenerates with the big hit single on the Record Shop. I'm Jordan Vile. 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Let's get back into the music. I love this artist. 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
1: Celebrate the 4th of July in our community. The day begins in Carrboro at 9:30 with activities on the Weaver Street Lawn, followed by the People's Parade to Town Hall at 10:50. Then stick around Carrboro Town Commons from 11 to 1:30 for music and family fun, followed by the annual reading of Frederick Douglass's speech, The Meaning of the 4th of July to the Negro, from 2 to 4 at the Century Center. Then wrap up the day with a drone show at Chapel Hill High School with 300 drones providing spectacular lights. Get details on the drone show, including parking options, at chapelhillarts.org. 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
1: With your hometown news update, I'm Andrew Stuckey. We start in Chatham County, where elected officials from across the county got together for a joint meeting of county commissioners and boards from the towns of Pittsboro, Siler City, and Goldston. In Pittsboro, a lot of what was shared revolved around development, as the Chatham Park development continues to make the town one of the fastest growing in the state. In speaking with us last week, Mayor Kyle Shipp said they're seeing a good mix of affordable housing and commercial development.
2: Just in the Chatham Park TDD area, there's been almost 500,000 square feet of commercial built and about 1,000 jobs created and about 500 apartments and 850 single-family homes. So a lot of progress there, 43 affordable units, 338 more under construction. And then in the town overall, we've got about 32,000 residential units approved, and about 2,600 of those are affordable housing. Trying to always keep an eye on that mix and make sure we're heading in the right direction.
1: You can find that full conversation with Pittsboro Mayor Kyle Shipp at chapelboro.com. Meanwhile, in state news, WRAL reporting that Republican lawmakers have reached a budget agreement and are expecting to vote on that budget sometime this week. The budget preserves the framework announced last month that includes raises for state employees, teachers, and law enforcement. In sports, congratulations to Seth Trimble. He signed an undrafted free agent contract with the Washington Wizards over the weekend. He averaged 14 points and 3 rebounds a game during his senior year as a Tar Heel. Also in sports, the ACC Network will be doing a UNC takeover on Wednesday, showing all sorts of key games from the 2025-26 season across all sports, including UNC's win over Duke, which saw the aforementioned Seth Trimble hit that game-winning three-pointer. Find full details on chapelboro.com with your hometown headlines. I'm Andrew Stuckey.
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That was Marshmello featuring Bastille with Happier on the Record Shop. I'm Jordan Bile. 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
1: My name is Hirsch Ariwala, and I'm the co-founder and CTO of Trinitite. 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Trinitite is that governance layer that sits between companies and their AI businesses, turning that AI liability into a managed asset.
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That was Boys Like Girls with Love Drunk. And before that, we heard All Time Low with Butterflies on the Record Shop. I'm Jordan Bile. That's all I have time for in the Record Shop today. But you can catch me later on tonight as I will be filling in for Aaron Keck on Live and Local at 6 p.m. Until then, though, I'm going to close out the Record Shop with one more song. 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
1: Celebrate the 4th of July in the town of Hillsboro. 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It's called Together We Are America, featuring a crafts market from 10 to 5, live performances from 1 to 9, including the Tan and Sober Gentlemen and Well I Declare with Dawn Landes and Mike Wiley, plus exhibits, reenactments, and hands-on activities all day at River Park, the Okanichi Replica Village, and all over downtown. 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
1: Hey, it's Aaron Keck. 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Come celebrate July 4th with the town of Carrboro. And to help people in our community, you can bring non-perishable items to support Porch. 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
1: ABC News, I'm Mike Dubusky. Rulings on presidential power and mail-in ballots from the Supreme Court today. Justices finding that the president does have the power to hire and fire the heads of independent government agencies like the FTC and the FAA. Meanwhile, in a case over mail-in voting,
2: Justice Amy Coney Barrett wrote that federal law does not block Mississippi from counting absentee ballots that arrive as late as 5 days after Election Day. The court's three liberal justices joined her opinion, along with Chief Justice John Roberts. Conservative Samuel Alito wrote a dissenting opinion, joined by three of his colleagues on the right, saying the majority, quote, creates a serious risk of further undermining public confidence in our elections and our system of self-government.
1: ABC's Stephen Portnoy, the court also rejecting the president's attempted appeal in the defamation case brought against him by E. Jean Carroll. A senior U.S. official now says three Americans are among the dead after last week's devastating earthquakes in Venezuela. This is ABC News. The Federal Aviation Administration now says a JetBlue flight struck a drone while coming in for a landing at JFK Airport in New York this morning. Two space telescopes are now in precariously low orbits, all because of eruptions from the sun. ABC's Jim Ryan tells us what NASA intends to do about it.
3: To keep it from plunging out of orbit and burning up in Earth's atmosphere, the Swift Space Telescope needs a lift. Enter a three-armed robot built by a startup company called Catalyst Space.
4: It has tremendous amounts of maneuverability.
3: Catalyst founder Gon He Lee says the mission is clear.
4: To push this multi-ton, $500 million satellite back up higher in altitude.
3: Catalyst has offered NASA no guarantees that this first-of-its-kind mission will be successful. Jim Ryan, ABC News.
1: And underway in New York City right now, a funeral service for Clive Davis. The legendary music producer passed away earlier this month at the age of 94, credited with signing artists like Janis Joplin, Billy Joel, and Whitney Houston. I'm Mike Dubusky, ABC News.
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17: 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Andy Stuckey here with you with a bunch of indie rock to play. 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The band is called Swap Meat. The song is called Sand.

0: Dexter ill, ill, ill, ill,
1: Dexter ill today?
2: Mr. Kirk, Dexter's in school.
3: I'm afraid he's not, Miss Fishmore. Dexter's truancy problem is way out of hand. The Baltimore County School Board have decided to expel Dexter from the entire public school system.
2: Oh, Mr. Kirk, I'm as upset as you to learn Dexter's truancy. But surely expulsion is not the answer.
3: I'm afraid expulsion is the only answer. It's the opinion of the entire staff that Dexter is criminally insane. Sane, sane, sane.

0: psychosomatic.
1: That boy needs therapy.
0: You're psychosomatic.
1: That boy needs therapy.
0: Lying down on the couch.
1: What does that mean?
0: You're a nut. You're crazy in the coconut.
1: What does that mean?
0: That boy needs therapy.
1: I'm gonna kill you.
0: That boy needs therapy.
1: Granny Gazoo, let's have it, you. How about I count three?
0: That boy needs therapy.
2: He was white as a sheep.
3: And he also made false teeth.

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2: cowboys?

0: 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What does that mean? You're a nut. You're crazy in the coconut. What does that mean? That boy needs therapy. I'm gonna kill you. That boy needs therapy. Granny Gazoo, let's have a chew. Now when I count three, that boy needs therapy.
1: He was white as a sheep.
2: And he also made false teeth.

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Sometimes a parrot talks.

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10: Andy here with you on Indie with Andy. And this past weekend, I was reminded of a song from the Sacramento band Low Flying Owls. This song comes from their 2003 album Elixir Vitae. And I hadn't heard it in at least 15 years until this weekend, and it still rocks.

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10: 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Today's the birthday of Colin Hay. He's the frontman and primary songwriter for the band Men at Work. And if you don't know about Men at Work, they come from the land down under.

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10: 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We're going to get that started with Colin Herring doing punches.

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8: Andy here with you, about to bid adieu as Indy with Andy's wrapping up. We got AJ coming in the studio for News on the Hill this afternoon, and I will make that transition with White Reaper, world's best American band. 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

0: 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We'll play a full hour of music from artists soon to be playing in our area. 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
2: I'm Mike Dabusky. The Supreme Court decided today that the president can fire officials at independent government agencies like the FCC and the FAA because they say they're engaging in executive functions. But as for the Federal Reserve,
3: what the Supreme Court said is the Fed is different. It rejected President Trump's attempt, at least for now, to remove a Democratic appointee, Lisa Cook, from the Fed. He's alleged that she committed mortgage fraud. He said that constitutes cause for her removal. The Supreme Court, in a decision by Justice John Roberts, said that isn't clear in this case, but for now she can stay on the job. The Fed is different. It's unique.
2: ABC's Devin Dwyer. The court also upholding a Mississippi law allowing the tabulation of late arriving mail-in ballots. January 5th, 2027, that's when jury selection is now scheduled to begin in the federal case against Luigi Mangione. This is ABC News. A woman was killed in Tennessee yesterday while attempting to rescue her son from floodwaters there. Four other people have been killed in recent days in nearby Kentucky following days of heavy rain and flash flooding. The Cottonwood Fire in Utah continues to burn and remains 0% contained. It's just one of several western states that's been battling fast-moving wildfires for days now. ABC's Melissa Adan is in Utah with more.
4: Over the weekend, at one point, there was 12 wildfires that were burning at the same time. Utah has been able to get their hands on some of them, so those numbers are going down. But you're also looking at one wildfire that bled into Colorado, and then that one turned deadly. So it is just wildfire after fire sparking across the West.
2: And in Philadelphia, the iconic Rocky statue outside the Museum of Art is being replaced with a 12-foot bronze statue of the heavyweight boxing champion Joe Frazier. I'm Mike Dabusky, ABC News.
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0: Happy Monday afternoon. You're listening to News on the Hill here on 97.9 The Hill. AJ in the studio today. Thank you very much for starting your afternoon right here with us. Got a lot coming up this hour. Of course, got your sports, traffic, and weather together. Also have a conversation at the bottom part of the hour. We're going to start off with a look at your news. After being a key component touted by the developers of South Creek, 80 acres of land near Southern Village in Chapel Hill is now permanently protected from future construction. Earlier this month, Beechwood Homes said it finalized a deal with the Triangle Conservancy to convey the largest undeveloped and privately owned tract of land within Chapel Hill town limits.

0: While the South Creek project is one of the biggest housing developments happening in town, it will have a new and publicly accessible natural feature too. 97.9 The Hill's Bryden McConnell with the details.
1: The idea of preserving this piece of property in Chapel Hill is not new. Not only did South Creek include it in the earliest stages of the project proposal to the town, but its predecessor, Obie Creek, also planned to keep the 80 acres from being developed. Part of that is because of the challenging topography and the nature of constructing right next to a creek. But according to Beau Howes of the Triangle Land Conservancy, there are also many natural reasons to preserve the property too.
2: It is at a lot of what we call in the industry conservation value. It has a nice stream. It has a bunch of mature hardwood trees. It does not have a tremendous amount of invasive species. So it's attractive from a conservation perspective, but it's also not particularly attractive from a development perspective.
1: Stephen Dubb, the principal architect and president of Beechwood Homes, says the Triangle Land Conservancy was always the top option for his company to partner with and own the land, saying the preservation becoming official is, quote, the best possible outcome. The deal was brokered through the Conservation Fund, a national organization that worked to secure grant funding from the North Carolina Land and Water Fund and paid Beechwood for the parcel. While keeping the land out of its development area was part of the plan from the start in 2021, Dubb says, the deal took years to complete as both sides did their due diligence and environmental checks.
3: Everything takes time, unfortunately. But we really started this process as soon as we got the approvals for South Creek, because it's such an important part of the value proposition that we're putting forward with the South Creek community. That's why we really drove so hard to get this done as quickly as possible.
1: The mixed-use neighborhood aims to bring nearly 800 residential units to the Chapel Hill community, most of which will be for sale. Dubb says despite it being a big neighborhood, the nature preserve will be another feature that South Creek will offer to the whole community. In addition to several businesses and restaurants that are set to move in, the developers hope a public access point to a trail system will be a key feature to draw visitors in. To Dubb, it will be, quote, the perfect marriage between nature and master planned development.
3: We want our residents to be able to enjoy the views from their side of the creek. And so we've designed the site plans to sort of maximize views from our homes of the preserve. But we've also designed access both for our residents and for the general public. Come and park in front of the retail area. There's going to be sort of a green plaza there next to some restaurants. And from that plaza, you can take a pathway down to the bridge over the creek.
1: Howes says what is atypical in the partnership with Beechwood Homes is the developer's willingness to help with the amenities and access to the preserve. Triangle Land Conservancy is leading the design of a sustainable, unpaved trail system that Howes estimates will be roughly 4 miles long. But Beechwood is funding the actual build-out, as well as constructing the bridge across Obie Creek. While this parcel is smaller than other preserves in the Triangle Land Conservancy's portfolio, this much privately owned land being formally preserved within Chapel Hill town limits is rare. Howes is also quick to point out his preference to refer to the partnership with Beechwood as a conservation effort instead of strict preservation.
2: You know, the goal is not to have this space be exactly as it is now. The goal is for it to be not further developed. So what I am excited about is that this 80-acre parcel will be a green space that people can use and get to quickly and easily from a fairly large piece of the population in Chapel Hill.
1: While there is no immediate timeline on when the conserved lands trails will be ready for the public, it will likely come around the same time South Creek's other amenities are available. Dubb says construction is on schedule for the first wave of buildings at the 40 acres along US 15501.
3: So 95 Market, which is a rental building along Market Street, we're getting ready to move residents into in September. We're paving our roads now, so you can actually see the pavement as you drive up 15501. We're putting the roof on the Hawthorne, which is our first condominium building, and I'm hoping to move residents in the first quarter of next year, so 2027.
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0: Earlier this year, the natural gas provider Enbridge began surveying land in Chatham County for a pipeline that would run approximately from Siler City to Moncure. Lisa Sorg covers North Carolina for Inside Climate News, and she recently joined us to outline Chatham County's reaction and the company's recent history with pipeline construction.
4: Enbridge wants to build this pipeline, natural gas, 28 miles from Siler City through the southern part of the county to Moncure, which would end at, around where the Triangle Innovation Point is, and that's where that data center would go if they win their court case. It's where VinFast would be if it were going to get built, which it won't be. So it's going to go through a lot of sensitive natural areas. It's going to cross the Hall River. It will cross other tributaries to the Rocky River. Lots of endangered, threatened species of concern in that area. The folks in Chatham County are ready to lie down in front of the bulldozers. I mean, they are committed to fighting this. It's pretty impressive. And I think what the interesting thing is, I got a tip saying you should check out what they're doing in Tennessee. And their record, environmental record in Tennessee for a project that is currently under construction is abysmal. They've had so many non-compliances, and in fact, the feds put a stop work order on one segment of it because of their shenanigans.
0: You can read that article about the proposed Chatham County pipeline at chapelboro.com, and you can find more of Lisa's reporting at insideclimatenews.org. Elected officials across Chatham County got together last week for a joint meeting of county commissioners alongside the Pittsboro, Siler City, and Goldston town boards to share and discuss their respective accomplishments from the past year. In Pittsboro, a lot of those accomplishments revolve around a new development, as Chatham Park has made the town one of the fastest growing in the state. Speaking with us last week, Mayor Kyle Shipp says they're seeing a good mix of commercial development alongside new housing, with lots of affordable housing options too.
5: Just in the Chatham Park PDD area, there's been almost 500,000 square feet of commercial built and about 1,000 jobs created, and about 500 apartments and 850 single-family homes. So a lot of progress there, 43 affordable units, 338 more under construction. And then in the town overall, we've got about 32,000 residential units approved, and about 2,600 of those are affordable housing. So pretty happy about those percentages there. And then in addition to those affordable housing units, we've also had developers commit $2.4 million so far to the affordable housing effort through various projects. So pretty excited about that progress there, and, you know, always working to do more. But, you know, we are seeing commercial development alongside residential development and affordable and workforce housing. So trying to always keep an eye on that mix and make sure we're heading in the right direction.
0: Pittsboro Mayor Kyle Shipp speaking there. You can listen back to that full conversation in the News on the Hill section of chapelboro.com. 3:13 here on News on the Hill. Coming up, a first check this afternoon of your traffic and weather together.
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0: Three 16, looking out at your traffic and weather together here on News on the Hill. Roadways early on this Monday afternoon looking good right now. No accidents popping up on our traffic map other than on I-70 right after you get past 540 heading towards Durham, but that is quite a ways out from our area. So, but otherwise closer, nothing really on the map so far. Green on the map, so no real slowdowns, but we'll be keeping an eye on that as we make our way through the rest of today. This look at your traffic has been brought to you by Carolina Public Humanities, and they connect UNC faculty experts with communities in Chapel Hill and throughout the state with diverse and thought-provoking programming, including talks, panel discussions, workshops, performance, and more. Visit humanities.unc.edu to explore their public events, statewide initiatives, and K-12 educator resources. As for your weather, hot and sticky out there right now. 89 degrees is the listed temperature. However, it feels like it is nearly 100 degrees out there this afternoon, so it is warm out there. Overnight tonight, clear skies, 68 for your low. Sunny tomorrow, temperatures in the low 90s. Clear overnight Tuesday into Wednesday, 69 for your low. Sunny and hot Wednesday, temperatures approaching 100 degrees before we even get to talking about what it's going to feel like, which I imagine will also be in the triple digits. 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
0: Time now for sports here on News on the Hill, starting off with a look at your sports from UNC men's basketball. Former player Ed Davis, who played for the UNC men's basketball team from 2008 through 2010 and helped the Tar Heels win the 2009 national title, is among six former NBA players who are being investigated and charged with conspiracy, bribery, and money laundering as the result of a federal investigation. An indictment published Monday by the U.S. Attorney's Office for the Eastern District of New York says Davis and others illegally profited off manipulated performances by Malik Beasley when Beasley played for the Milwaukee Bucks in 2024. Though Davis did not play for the Bucks at that time, the two played together for the Minnesota Timberwolves in 2020 and 2021. According to the indictment, several of the defendants were arrested Monday and will be arraigned in the Eastern District of New York at a later date. The indictment lists three specific instances of Beasley manipulating his statistics, either by deliberately overperforming or underperforming, while Davis and others placed fraudulent wagers with prior knowledge of Beasley's intentions. For example, prior to a January 26, 2024 game between the Bucks and the Cleveland Cavaliers, Beasley informed Davis that he intended to underperform with respect to rebounding. Davis and other co-conspirators then placed wagers based on this information, many of which were successful. The U.S. Attorney's Office says Davis became known to the other co-conspirators as Beasley's gatekeeper, and that in return for fixing his performance, Beasley received bribes from the other co-conspirators. The indictment says these bribes typically came in the form of having Beasley's gambling debts to Davis reduced or paid off. In total, Beasley, Davis, and other defendants are charged with wire fraud, conspiracy, bribery in sporting contests, honest services wire fraud conspiracy, and money laundering conspiracy. The U.S. Attorney's Office says if convicted, each defendant faces a maximum sentence of 20 years in prison.

0: games. DeMaria has been named Missouri's Gatorade Player of the Year in each of her three high school seasons and is ranked as the number one overall recruit in her class by multiple outlets. She will graduate from Corhesu a year early and enroll at UNC this fall. DeMaria has extensive international experience. She represented the United States at the U14, U15, U16, and 17 levels, winning a gold medal with the U15 team at the 2025 CONCACAF Championships. To commemorate her National Player of the Year win, DeMaria was surprised with a video call from U.S. national team star Mallory Swanson. DeMaria will join a UNC women's soccer program entering its third season under the leadership of head coach Damon Nahas. Nahas helped lead the Tar Heels to the 2024 national title while still in an interim role. In 2025, Carolina finished 13-6-2 and reached the third round of the NCAA tournament before falling to TCU in a penalty shootout. Meanwhile, in men's basketball, they've added another high-level non-conference matchup to the 2026-27 schedule. The Tar Heels will face Illinois in the Nashville Hoops Showdown on Saturday, January 30th. The matchup has been confirmed by both programs and by Bridgestone Arena, which will host the game. The non-conference matchup will come during the middle of UNC's ACC schedule, though the practice of scheduling a high-quality non-conference regular season game after the new year has become more common among power conference programs in recent years. This is the first time the Tar Heels have scheduled such a game. The I&I join a UNC non-conference slate, which already includes a home date with Georgia, a reported matchup with West Virginia, a home matchup with Arkansas as part of the ACC-SEC Challenge, a home game against Butler, a visit to Georgetown in the second game of a home-and-home series, and a neutral site game against Kentucky, and as part of the CBS Sports Classic. Carolina also has scheduled a preseason exhibition against Indiana in Indianapolis, with that game set for October 18th. In addition, Inside Carolina reported Thursday morning, UNC is currently finalizing an agreement to play a non-conference game against NC State at the Greensboro Coliseum on December 15th. Illinois finished the 2025-26 season with a 28-9 record, earning a number 3 seed in the NCAA tournament and advancing to the program's first Final Four in 21 years, while the Illinois eventually lost to national runners-up UConn. Ironically, UNC and Illinois would have played in the tournament's second round in Greenville, South Carolina, had the Tar Heels defeated VCU in the opening round. The teams have met 8 previous times, with the two sides splitting those meetings 4-4. Illinois has won the last 2 games, most recently winning 79-67 in Champaign in 2010. UNC's last win came in the 2005 National Championship game. The 2026-27 season will be UNC's first under the leadership of head coach Michael Malone, who was hired in April. Brad Underwood is entering his 10th season as Illinois head coach. This look at your sports has been brought to you by Will Johnson Building Company. We'll hear a message from them, and then we'll continue with your news on the Hill this hour.
1: I'm Rebecca Johnson, and I'm part of the Will Johnson Building team. One thing in our pre-construction process that is really transformed as we've grown is to have a good estimate that is clear to the client. 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We want strong relationships with the subs we have, but we need to have a bench that's deep. We want to make sure we have cost comparisons so we can get competitive quotes. 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We try to give them the best value and we want to make sure they get a competitive bid. I feel like that's where we bring a lot of value.
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0: 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AJ in the studio. 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Our song this week comes from indie rock quartet Swap Meet. They're from Adelaide, South Australia, formed in 2022. Blending jangly guitars, experimental textures, and raw, emotionally charged songwriting, the band has released one EP with its debut album, Mount Zero.

Hero arriving next month, featuring the song Sand. Swap Meet's 2026 World Tour includes a North American stop in D.C. on October 24th. That is their closest announced show to North Carolina. So this week's New Music Monday song of the day, Swap Meet's, here is Sand.

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3: Checking in again, once again, on your weather here on News on the Hill, brought to you this time by South Creek. 89 degrees right now. Feels like, though, it is triple digits, so it is hot and sticky out there. Mostly sunny the rest of the afternoon. Temperatures going to hang out right around where they are until it starts dropping overnight. Clear skies, 68 for your low. Tomorrow, sunny skies, warm again, 91 for your high. And then on Wednesday, sunny and hot, temperatures approaching 97 degrees, which no doubt means the heat index is going to be up over 100 by quite a bit. So the middle of the week, it's looking rough. 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It's where thoughtful design meets everyday convenience. 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
3: News time 3:32 here on News on the Hill. Time now for a conversation where officials at UNC recently announced the launch of a new collaborating center on social innovation in health in partnership with the World Health Organization and the Pan American Health Organization. The new center in Chapel Hill will work on raising the vaccination rate, improving access to sexual health and reproductive health services, and working to reach underserved populations by developing a new digital health services. Through leaders of the center are quick to point out that innovation isn't always about new technology. Aaron Keck recently welcomed one of the center's co-directors, Liz Chin of the UNC Gillings School of Global Public Health.
5: Well, officials at UNC recently announced the launch of a new collaborating center on social innovation in health in partnership with the World Health Organization and the Pan American Health Organization. New center in Chapel Hill will work on raising the vaccination rate, improving access to sexual health and reproductive health services, and work to reach underserved populations by developing new digital health services. Liz Chin of the Gillings School of Global Public Health is the co-director of the center, and she joins us here now in the studio. Professor Chen, thank you so much for being with us today.
6: Thank you so much for having me.
5: So that was a really quick summary. Tell us about the center. What is it and what's the work going to entail?
6: Great. So this has been 3 or 4 years in the making, and we were really excited this spring when WHO and PAHO did officially designate our Department of Health Behavior as an official center. And we are going to be doing three main things. So first is connecting. We are really interested in finding people who are doing great work, especially those that are not necessarily in government, those that aren't in higher education, but those that are embedded in communities here in North Carolina and also with global contexts, and connecting them with the great resources that we have at UNC Chapel Hill. So we have phenomenal researchers, we have great postdocs and grad students. So how can we as a university better serve the mission of WHO and PAHO in improving health access and health equity?
5: That's actually a really cool point, I think, because I remember standing out talking with Quintana Stewart, who's the health director in Orange County. She mentioned years ago, and I think this was during COVID, like the health department trying to reach out and get people in for vaccines and treatment and things like that. And she mentioned, I think, exactly what you're talking about, which is people out there in the community who are not in government, not in health, but they're so pivotal to the work of connecting people and promoting health. And we don't talk about them when we talk about health services, and they're so impactful.
6: They are. And I think that the Collaborating Center has a great opportunity to be able to identify these people, connect them to resources, and then also bolster and evaluate their work. Mm-hmm. So we're really excited about doing that moving forward.
5: How did this all come about?
6: Well, my fellow co-director Joe Tucker and myself have been working together for the last 4 or 5 years, and in collaboration with a different network called the Social Innovation Health Initiative, we've been working in collaboration with other government entities, other universities, other research centers, and doing this kind of work. And more recently, we have been developing relationships at the Pan American Health Organization and really saw an opportunity to strengthen research and innovation, which aligns with their work. And so we are first and foremost going to be working in the PAHO regions and look to figure out how we can build capacity, how we can evaluate social innovation in health so that we can learn and then also share with others.
5: This is such a side question, but what is the Pan American Health Organization? I'm familiar with the WHO. I'm not as familiar with this.
6: Yeah, it's a related entity, and it is charged with regions of the Americas and mostly Spanish-speaking countries.
5: Okay.
6: And a lot of them are growing in their infrastructure and capacity to do health work and research. And so, again, we are not trying to go into these organizations and country contexts to do work on behalf of them. We are really interested in finding the grassroots, community-led, and bottom-up solutions and understand what they need and try to match it with the expertise that we have at UNC to help.
5: Do you have particular locations that you're looking to head into?
6: We have a few, and we're going to, again, wait and see. PAHO and the previous couple of years has historically run calls every couple of years to really identify those who are working in these areas that aren't affiliated with a Ministry of Health, for example. And then from those calls, a bit of a competition to be able to elevate those and then connect those innovators together and connect them with additional resources and funding.
5: Speaking with Liz Chen again, talking about the Collaborating Center on Social Innovation and Health, recently announced by UNC in partnership with the Pan American Health Organization as well as the World Health Organization. Liz Chen and Joe Tucker, the two co-directors, and it's social innovation in health. And we were talking before about like what the definition of social innovation is. Is it just tech? What else does it entail? So when you're thinking about launching the center, like what to you is social innovation?
6: Yeah, I think about social innovation first as an output or like a thing. And so a lot of people think about it as the end product. And first comes to mind usually is something that's digital or tech-based. Mm-hmm. But we want to really emphasize that social innovations in health can be new ways of working, new partnerships, new relationships, and doesn't have to be entirely tech-based or even tech-based at all.
5: What's a good example?
6: So I think that some of the programs coming out of the Pan American Health Organization region are programs that train community health workers, especially in prenatal care in hard-to-reach areas of the Amazon. And so there doesn't have to be tech. There's just a knowledge transfer and a network building, and it's still a new way of doing something.
5: Mm. Speaking again with Liz Chen, so we talked about where you're going, but what are some of the key initiatives or the initial statement from UNC mentioned vaccines, reproductive health, and some digital technology to reach populations that aren't properly served. What are some of the things that you're most excited about?
6: Yeah, I think that we have a bunch of different projects going, and some of the ideas that we have. First, in reality, we are hosting a cohort of fellows this summer from all over the world, and we've paired them with coaches and other hubs and part of the Social Innovation and Health Initiative Network. And so we're looking for the new and next leaders in countries that are affiliated with health in some way and are interested in building capacity in social innovation and health. And then we have some topic-specific projects, and I am really excited to start venturing into the space of artificial intelligence. And so I've started in adolescent sexual health and sex education, and I was actually interviewed 9 years ago by The Hill in that project, and then left the digital health space because I was thinking about whether I really wanted to create digital products that enticed young people to spend more time on their phones. Mm-hmm. And so I left the digital health space for a bit, and I'm coming back now because the world of AI and AI dating is something that I am particularly interested in exploring, and the health, especially mental and social health aspects of it on young people, not only here in the U.S., but also globally.
5: Kind of dealing with the fact that kids are going to spend time on their phones anyway, right?
6: Right. And I think that in many ways, access to technology and artificial intelligence can be framed as something that will advance equity and health equity. And especially in rural contexts, I've spent some time in rural Eastern North Carolina. Yes, especially if your friends don't live right down the street from you, you might go to Gen AI to be able to ask some questions or look for information or even socialize or find affirmation and comfort. So we need to understand the strengths and the ramifications and think about how the social of social innovation, what can humans and people do to foster more connection and address this in the future.
5: What is your day-to-day like? Like, you leave here and go to work. What's the rest of your day-to-day going to be?
6: Yeah, I really love being a professor at UNC for a variety of reasons, and one of them is that my days are never the same. Mm-hmm. So today I will go from here to a set of meetings to downtown Durham, where I'll meet with a former student who just graduated on a scoping review at the intersection of design thinking and implementation science, and then wind up back here to talk to collaborators at UNC Gillings about innovation at our school, and then wrap my day after that.
5: Awesome. Speaking with Liz Chen, again, with the Gillings School of Global Public Health, co-director of the new Collaborating Center on Social Innovation in Health at UNC in partnership with the WHO and the Pan American Health Organization. Are there other collaborating centers besides this one?
6: There are. There are many, and UNC Gillings actually has at least one more other. And so I think that it is an honor to be designated with the level of expertise as a partner that aligns with WHO and PAHO missions. And we really hope that we are able to network and build capacity and evaluate and contribute to research to help others who do great work in this area already.
5: And then kind of building on that last question, tangibly, like measurably, if you have like a number that you're shooting for, what's your short-term goal? What's your long-term goal? What do you want to come out of this having achieved?
6: It's a great question. I think in the short term, we would love to be able to visualize and count within a network. And so who are the people here locally? Who are collaborators abroad? And to the extent that we can, for the people who are doing work, like what is the impact and reach of their networks and the work that they do. I think in the shorter term, we'd also love to measure the impact of some of our training activities and fellowship activities in terms of changing mindsets, changing knowledge, changing attitudes and behaviors. And then in the mid and long term, for the projects that we are going to support and invest in, it depends on the particular topic but charting those out and making sure that we have a way to collect both qualitative and quantitative data to support the work.
5: Again, it's the Collaborating Center on Social Innovation and Health, getting up and running in Chapel Hill at UNC in partnership with the World Health Organization and the Pan American Health Organization. Professor Liz Chen, thank you so much for being with us today.
6: Thank you so much for having me.
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0: 349 News on the Hill here on 97.9 The Hill. Some events happening around our community coming up with the 4th of July weekend approaching. The annual 4 on the 4th road race is back in Carrboro, Saturday, July 4th, starting at 8 a.m. at McDougal Middle School. Learn more about the race and get registered at runsignup.com. And remember to watch out for traffic delays if you're driving around Carrboro that morning. This look at your news around town has been brought to you by Town of Chapel Hill Community Arts and Culture. And this July 4th, Chapel Hill is celebrating the nation's 250th anniversary with its first ever drone show. A collection of 300 drones will paint designs across the Chapel Hill sky. The show starts at 9:20 p.m. on July 4th at Chapel Hill High School. Shuttles begin around 6 p.m. from the Rosemary Deck and UNC's RR lot. 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
0: Looking now at your traffic and weather together here on 97.9 The Hill. Roadways still looking pretty good right now. No accidents to report. Also, no real slowdowns happening anywhere right now on our roadways. We're starting to see a bit of an increase in traffic out the station window here, looking out onto East Franklin Street. So obviously more and more people getting out onto the roads. But as of right now, that is not causing any slowdowns. 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

0: Well, as we look at your weather, it is hot out there right now. 89 degrees, feels like 100, however, and that's really going to be the story of the first half of your week. Overnight tonight, low of 68, clear skies. Sunny tomorrow, temperatures in the low 90s. Again, heat index going to have it feeling much warmer than that. Clear Tuesday night into Wednesday, 69 for your low, and then sunny and hot on Wednesday, temperatures of around 97. Heat index then will definitely be over triple digits. 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
1: 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This week's Hometown Hero is a man whose work supports not just one local nonprofit, but many, Charles DeBose.
2: The thing that strikes me the most about knowing Charles is that whenever I bring up his name, people say, "Oh, Charles, you work with him? He's amazing."
1: That's Lisa Cayley, the executive director of Extraordinary Ventures, whose work encompasses the Extraordinary Thrift Store in Carrboro, where Charles serves as director of operations.
2: It is just incredible how many people have really benefited from the things that he does for the community as a whole.
1: Extraordinary Ventures made headlines this year when they took over the thrift store formerly operated by Community Works. Charles DeBose had been with Community Works but stayed on through the transition, working tirelessly behind the scenes to make that transition successful.
2: He can fix anything physically. He's also amazing at working with people. Individuals will just approach him asking a question, and his mind immediately goes to, how can I help make this person's day better?
1: And his work with Extraordinary Thrift Store is just the beginning. Charles DeBose also works closely with every nonprofit, with offices in the Missions on Main nonprofit hub next door, formerly known as YouthWorks. And he's also the board chair of the Skajaja Fund, a nonprofit that removes financial and other barriers for local students to take part in extracurricular activities, from dance to music to art and sports and more.
2: He is really a person who tries to understand immediately, what is the way that I can help this organization the most?
1: What stands out to you about Charles as a person?
2: Not just his willingness to serve others, but also his amazing capacity to really create change in our community. I am really impressed again with his ability to look at people and see their potential.
1: And that's an especially critical skill at Extraordinary Ventures, a nonprofit devoted to providing support and job opportunities for local residents with intellectual and developmental disabilities.
2: Charles is really an advocate for people who may otherwise be overlooked. Charles looks at people and sees their strengths and is willing to take a chance on people who maybe wouldn't have been given a chance normally. And it's really incredible to see what some of the people who he has recognized and helped develop are now doing because of his mentorship.
1: Learn more about the Extraordinary Thrift Store at extraordinarythriftstore.com. 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S-K-J-A-J-A, the spelling there. Thanks to Lisa Cayley for the kind words, and thanks and congratulations to Charles DeBose, this week's Hometown Hero. 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We thank them for their generous support of our Hometown Hero program all summer long.
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7: I'm Chapel Hill Town Manager Ted Voorhees. This is Our Town, Stories of Chapel Hill, where you get to hear from the people at the heart of your local government. I want you to meet Keisha Hargraves and Emily Powell from Chapel Hill Transit. They're two of many transit teammates who remind us that our Carolina Blue buses do much more than move people.
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0: Wrapping up your 3 o'clock hour here on News on the Hill with one final check of your weather. And as we've said, it's hot out there. It's jumped up a degree to 90 degrees right now, but it feels like it is 101. So if you need to be out and about, do it as little as you can, because it is hot out there. Overnight tonight, clear sky, 68 for your low. Tomorrow, more sun, temperatures again into the 90s, 91 the predicted high, which means heat index also going to be up around triple digits once again. Clear Tuesday night into Wednesday, 69 for your low. And then on Wednesday, we're seeing a jump in temperature, if you can believe it. Sunny and hot, temperatures of around 97 degrees are to be expected. Well, we are approaching 4 o'clock, which means we're going to hand it off to ABC News and get a quick top of the hour look at the news from around the world and country. I'm AJ here on News on the Hill. Thank you very much for spending your afternoon right here on 97.9 The Hill. I'll be back in just a couple of minutes.
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13: I'm Mike Dubusky. As relief efforts continue in Venezuela, officials there are now updating the death toll from last week's earthquakes to 1,719. Among them, at least 3 Americans, a U.S. official tells ABC. This

0: designed to be independent, protected from presidential interference. But what Chief Justice John Roberts said today in this opinion is that the president does have the power under the Constitution to stick his fingers in there and design those agencies as he wants.
1: ABC's Devin Dwyer. And Speaker Mike Johnson has now sent that bipartisan housing bill to the president's desk, according to a source familiar. This kicks off the 10-day clock for Trump to sign or veto the bill. Otherwise, it becomes law without his signature. This is ABC News. Former NBA players Malik Beasley and Ed Davis are facing federal charges pertaining to an illegal gambling operation. Prosecutors allege the players threw certain games in an effort to rake in money on online betting sites. More from ABC's Peter Haralambos.
2: Prosecutors allege that these men basically took a professional sports league and turned it into a criminal gambling operation. Specifically, Beasley and Davis got to know each other when they were playing for the Timberwolves. When Beasley went over to the Bucks, the prosecutors allege that he basically planned to overperform or underperform in certain metrics, and he passed that information over to Davis, who then shared that with folks who would place bets through either online sports books or traditional gambling operations.
1: Funeral services for Clive Davis taking place in New York City today. The legendary music producer is credited with discovering music greats like Janis Joplin, Barry Manilow, and Alicia Keys. He passed away this month at age 94. I'm Mike Dubusky, ABC News.
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16: Welcome back. It's News on the Hill for your 4 p.m. hour here on this Monday. AJ in the studio. Once again, got a lot to get to this hour, but we're going to start off by taking a look at your news. After being a key component touted by the developers of South Creek, 80 acres of land near Southern Village in Chapel Hill is now permanently protected from future construction. Earlier this month, Beechwood Homes

0: that it finalized a deal with the Triangle Conservancy to convey the largest undeveloped and privately owned tract of land within Chapel Hill town limits. While the South Creek project is one of the biggest housing developments happening in town, it will have a new and publicly accessible natural feature too. 97.9 The Hill's Bryden McConnell with the details.
1: The idea of preserving this piece of property in Chapel Hill is not new. Not only did South Creek include it in the earliest stages of the project proposal to the town, but its predecessor, Obie Creek, also planned to keep the 80 acres from being developed. Part of that is because of the challenging topography and the nature of constructing right next to a creek. But according to Beau Howes of the Triangle Land Conservancy, there are also many natural reasons to preserve the property too.
2: It is at a lot of what we call in the industry conservation value. It has a nice stream. It has a bunch of mature hardwood trees. It does not have a tremendous amount of invasive species. So it's attractive from a conservation perspective, but it's also not particularly attractive from a development perspective.
1: Stephen Dubb, the principal architect and president of Beechwood Homes, says the Triangle Land Conservancy was always the top option for his company to partner with and own the land, saying the preservation becoming official is, quote, the best possible outcome. The deal was brokered through the Conservation Fund, a national organization that worked to secure grant funding from the North Carolina Land and Water Fund and paid Beechwood for the parcel. While keeping the land out of its development area was part of the plan from the start in 2021, Dubb says, the deal took years to complete as both sides did their due diligence and environmental checks.
3: Everything takes time, unfortunately. But we really started this process as soon as we got the approvals for South Creek, because it's such an important

0: with the South Creek community. That's why we really drove so hard to get this done as quickly as possible.
1: The mixed-use neighborhood aims to bring nearly 800 residential units to the Chapel Hill community, most of which will be for sale. Dove says despite it being a big neighborhood, the nature preserve will be another feature that South Creek will offer to the whole community. In addition to several businesses and restaurants that are set to move in, the developers hope a public access point to a trail system will be a key feature to draw visitors in. To Dub, it will be, quote, the perfect marriage between nature and master planned development.
0: We want our residents to be able to enjoy the views from their side of the creek, and so we've designed the site plans to sort of maximize views from our homes of the preserve. But we've also designed access both for our residents and for the general public. Come and park in front of the retail area. There's going to be sort of a green plaza there next to some restaurants. And from that plaza, you can take a pathway down to the bridge over the creek.
1: Howes says what is atypical in the partnership with Beechwood Homes is the developer's willingness to help with the amenities and access to the preserve. Triangle Land Conservancy is leading the design of a sustainable, unpaved trail system that Howes estimates will be roughly 4 miles long. But Beechwood is funding the actual build-out, as well as constructing the bridge across Obie Creek. While this parcel is smaller than other preserves in the Triangle Land Conservancy's portfolio, this much privately owned land being formally preserved within Chapel Hill town limits is rare. Howes is also quick to point out his preference to refer to the partnership with Beechwood as a conservation effort instead of strict preservation.
2: You know, the goal is not to have this space be exactly as it is now. The goal is for it to be not further developed. So what I am excited about is that this 80-acre parcel will be a green space that people can use and get to quickly and easily.

0: Dub says construction is on schedule for the first wave of buildings at the 40 acres along US 15501.
1: So 95 Market, which is a rental building along Market Street, we're getting ready to move residents into in September. We're paving our roads now, so you can actually see the pavement as you drive up 15501. We're putting the roof on the Hawthorne, which is our first condominium building, and I'm hoping to move residents in the first quarter of next year, so 2027.
0: For 97.9 The Hill, I'm Brighton McConnell.
2: Earlier this year, the natural gas provider Enbridge began surveying land in Chatham County for a pipeline that would run approximately from Siler City to Moncure. Lisa Sorg covers North Carolina for Inside Climate News, and she recently joined us to outline Chatham County's reaction and the company's recent history with pipeline construction.
3: Enbridge wants to build this pipeline, natural gas, 28 miles from Siler City through the southern part of the county to Moncure, which would end at, around where the Triangle Innovation Point is, and that's where that data center would go if they win their court case. It's where VinFast would be if it were going to get built, which it won't be. So it's going to go through a lot of sensitive natural areas. It's going to cross the Haw River. It will cross other tributaries to the Rocky River. Lots of endangered, threatened species of concern in that area. The folks in Chatham County are ready to lie down in front of the bulldozers. I mean, they are committed to fighting this. It's pretty impressive. And I think what the interesting thing is, I got a tip saying you should check out what they're doing in Tennessee. And their record, environmental record in Tennessee for a project that is currently under construction is abysmal. They've had so many non-compliances, and in fact, the feds put a stop work order on one segment of it because of their shenanigans.
2: You can read that article about the proposed Chatham County pipeline at chapelboro.com, and you can find more of Lisa's reporting at insideclimatenews.org. Elected officials across Chatham County got together last week for a joint meeting of county commissioners alongside the Pittsboro, Siler City, and Goldston town boards to share and discuss their respective accomplishments from the past year. In Pittsboro, a lot of those accomplishments revolve around a new development, as Chatham Park has made the town one of the fastest growing in the state. Speaking with us last week, Mayor Kyle Shipp says they're seeing a good mix of commercial development alongside new housing, with lots of affordable housing options too.
4: Just in the Chatham Park PDD area, there's been almost 500,000 square feet of commercial built and about 1,000 jobs created and about 500 apartments and 850 single-family homes. So a lot of progress there, 43 affordable units, 338 more under construction. And then in the town overall, we've got about 32,000 residential units approved and about 2,600 of those are affordable housing. So pretty happy about those percentages there. And then in addition to those affordable housing units, we've also had developers commit $2.4 million so far to the affordable housing effort through various projects. So pretty excited about that progress there and, you know, always working to do more. But, you know, we are seeing commercial development alongside residential development and affordable and workforce housing. So trying to always keep an eye on that mix and make sure we're heading in the right direction.
2: Pittsburgh Mayor Kyle Shipp speaking there. You can listen back to that full conversation in the News on the Hill section of chapelboro.com. News time 4:13 here on the Hill. Coming up to check of your traffic and weather together.
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4: Traffic weather together now here on 97.9 The Hill. As we look at your roadways, we've got our first two accident markers of the afternoon. First one is on, looks like 40. It's not giving me the direction, but if I had to guess, probably 40 westbound right underneath 15501. There is, of course, some slowdowns through there usually where the lane drops, but there is an accident right now marked out at that intersection. So underneath 15501 on 40, what looks like 40 westbound. And then we also have an accident on the Durham Freeway. Looks like it is up near Glover Road, and it appears to be leaving Durham and heading towards 40 east and west. So right as you leave the split of 885 and 147, there appears to be an accident on the Durham Freeway right there, and that is appearing to be causing some slowdowns. Otherwise, roadways looking pretty good, but those two places could get a little bit hectic over the next little while. This look at your traffic brought to you by the Chelsea Theater. 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As for your weather, currently 90 degrees, but it feels warmer than that, up around triple digits. Clear overnight tonight, 68 for your low. Sunny tomorrow, temperatures in the low 90s. Sunny and hot on Wednesday, sunshining temperatures hitting 97 degrees. So it is going to be a hot one for the middle of the week. 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
4: Time now for sports here on 97.9 The Hill. We're starting the hour. And we're starting the hour with a look at a former UNC basketball player who's gotten himself into a little bit of legal trouble. Ed Davis, who played for the UNC men's basketball team from 2008 through 2010 and helped the Heels win the 09 national title, is among six former NBA players who are being charged with conspiracy, bribery, and money laundering as the result of a federal investigation. An indictment published Monday by the U.S. Attorney's Office for the Eastern District of New York says Davis and others illegally profited off manipulated performances by Malik Beasley when Beasley played for the Milwaukee Bucks in 2024. Though Davis did not play for the Bucks at that time, the two played together for the Minnesota Timberwolves in 2020 and 2021. According to the indictment, several of the defendants were arrested Monday and will be arraigned in the Eastern District of New York at a later date. The indictment lists three specific instances of Beasley manipulating his statistics, either by deliberately overperforming or underperforming, while Davis and others placed fraudulent wagers with prior knowledge of Beasley's intentions. For example, prior to a January 26, 2024 game between the Bucks and the Cleveland Cavaliers, Beasley informed Davis that he intended to underperform with respect to rebounding. Davis and other co-conspirators then placed wagers based on this information, many of which were successful. The U.S. Attorney's Office says Davis became known to other co-conspirators as Beasley's gatekeeper,

In return for fixing his performance, Beasley received bribes from the other co-conspirators. The indictment says these bribes typically came in the form of having Beasley's gambling debts to Davis reduced or paid off. In total, Beasley, Davis, and other defendants are charged with wire fraud conspiracy, bribery in sporting contests, honest services wire fraud conspiracy, and money laundering conspiracy. The U.S. Attorney's Office says if convicted, each defendant faces a maximum sentence of 20 years in prison on the wire fraud conspiracy counts, 20 years on the money laundering conspiracy count, and 5 years on the bribery in sporting contests count. In UNC women's soccer, Maddie DeMaria, who will join the team as a true freshman this coming fall, has been named the 2025-26 Gatorade National Player of the Year in girls soccer. This is the second time DeMaria has won the honor. She

0: at the 2025 CONCACAF Championships. Di Maria will join a UNC women's soccer program entering its third season under the leadership of head coach Damon Nahas. Nahas helped lead the Tar Heels to the 2024 national title while still in an interim role. In 2025, Carolina finished 13-6-2 and reached the third round of the NCAA tournament before falling to TCU in a penalty shootout. In men's basketball, UNC is adding another high-level non-conference matchup to its 2026-27 schedule. The Tar Heels will face Illinois in the Nashville Hoops Showdown on Saturday, January 30th. The matchup has been confirmed by both programs and by Bridgestone Arena, which will host the game. The non-conference matchup will come during the middle of UNC's ACC schedule, though the practice of scheduling a high-quality non-conference regular season game after the new year has become more common among power conference programs in recent years. This is the first time the Tar Heels have scheduled such a game. The 2026-27 season will be UNC's first under the leadership of head coach Michael Malone, who was hired in April. Brad Underwood is entering his 10th season as the Illinois head coach. News time 4:23 here on the Hill. 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We'll hear a message for them and be back in just a minute.
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0: 4:24 here on News on the Hill on 97.9 The Hill. AJ in the studio. Well, coming up at the bottom part of the hour, we're going to be playing a conversation where Aaron Keck was joined by Orange County Public Health Education Manager Marcy Williams. They discussed the recently released State of the County Health Report that was monitoring various metrics that affect the overall health and well-being of Orange County residents. So that conversation coming up in just a few minutes.

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1: My name is Hirsch Cherrywala, and I'm the co-founder and CTO of Trinitite. 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Trinitite is that governance layer that sits between companies and their AI businesses, turning that AI liability into a managed asset.
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3: Currently 90 degrees as we look at your weather here on News on the Hill. However, it feels like it is up over 100, so it is hot out there. Overnight tonight, clear skies, 68 for your low. More sunshine tomorrow, temperatures again into the low 90s. Clear Tuesday night with a low of around 69, and then Wednesday it is going to be an absolute heater. Sunny and hot, 97 the projected high, which means heat index, we're probably looking at the neighborhood of 105 for that heat index, so just be prepared. 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
3: Don't you just hate it when you're talking about poor air quality and you have to sneeze? Well, that's what just happened. Moving on here on News on the Hill, AJ in the studio. Time now for a conversation with the Orange County Health Department. They've recently released this year's State of the County Health Report, monitoring various metrics that affect the overall health and well-being of Orange County residents. Little has changed from 2 years ago, but county officials say they're concerned by the local impact of national trends, including cuts to SNAP food benefits, as well as strict immigration enforcement, which has left many residents documented and undocumented alike skipping doctor's appointments out of fear. Aaron Keck recently discussed the report with Marcy Williams, Orange County's public health education manager.
5: I'm going to continue the hour by talking health. The Orange County Health Department recently put out this year's State of the Community Health Report. They do this every other year to keep track of causes of death, infant mortality rates, and other key factors affecting the health and well-being of Orange County residents. We'll link to this year's report up on our website, chapelboro.com. But right now, we're joined by Orange County's Public Health Education Manager, Marcy Williams. Marcy, thank you so much for being with us today.
6: Thank you for having me.
5: So that was a very quick summary of what the report is. What were some of the key findings this year?
6: So basically that report is something that we put out each year between the community health assessment. And so the state of the county is for the last calendar year, so 2025. Mm-hmm. And in that report, we share progress we've made in our community health improvement plans, and then any major changes in morbidity and mortality, any new or emerging issues, and any kind of discontinued projects. So for the 2023 community health assessment that we submitted in 2024, the three top priorities identified by the community were access to care, behavioral health, which is where we combined mental health and substance use together, since often those two issues are hard to separate. Mm-hmm. And then connections to community support, which is connecting community members to other types of resources. We are fortunate in Orange County to have so many resources, but a lot of times people don't know about the resources.
5: Right. I feel like that third one really directly affects the other two, right?
6: Yes.
5: Yeah, big time. So what were some of the key trends that we're seeing this year versus 2 years ago?
6: So we haven't really had any major changes in morbidity or mortality in the last year as compared to previous years.
5: Is that good when you see that? Like when the report comes back and you see no change, is that like a relief or are you disappointed because it isn't a lot better?
6: I guess it could go either way because it hasn't gotten worse.
5: Right.
6: And sometimes, too, there just hasn't been enough time to pass to notice. We're fortunate that we don't have anything tremendous like during the COVID years when that was a big thing. Now, of course, COVID will still show up in our numbers since public health numbers tend to be a little delayed. Mm-hmm. But the emerging issues, climate issues are still an issue. We had that the year before, but in 2025, we had Chantal, of course, which everybody remembers that was significant for this community. Another concern we identified is ongoing federal changes, whether that's the SNAP changes, immigration enforcement concerns, which has disrupted people in the last year as far as attendance places or fears throughout the community.
5: And that's getting to access, right? People afraid to go to the doctor or out, right?
6: We noticed that in our clinics at the health department that people were concerned about going to their appointments because of immigration concerns. We are open to anybody at the health department, so we don't want anybody to feel afraid to come to the health department.
5: Right. How do you get that message out locally when there's so much pressure coming down from the federal level?
6: Yeah, I don't think we really know the best way locally other than communicating maybe with some of our community health workers and people who are more boots on the ground to let people know. It's hard to get that message out without also creating some kind of other issue.
5: Speaking with Marcy Williams, Orange County Health Department, you mentioned climate factors, and the report specifically singles out Chantal, obviously, as a big driver in terms of public health. What are some other climate-related stuff that you're seeing show up in the health numbers?
6: Another, aside from that, we also see it seems like every year is a hotter year than the year before.
5: Right.
6: And so just concerns, especially, this time of year, being concerned about heat and hydration, shade, rest, sunscreen, and just doing the best you can. I know there are some different groups that have fans for people who don't have air conditioning. Sometimes when it's over a certain temperature, they'll open cooling centers during the day, different public locations for people who don't have a regular home to go to can cool off somewhere. And then aside from those climate things, with new initiatives, we talked about different efforts the health department has put together. We created an outreach team at the health department early last year. And with that, we are trying to organize our efforts better when we go to community events and things like that to make sure other units and divisions of the health department are represented and feel included in that and feel prepared. I know sometimes if you've never been to a community event representing the health department, it's kind of overwhelming. You don't really know what to do.
5: Right.
6: And we're also trying to make sure we get out in different areas of the community that maybe don't get a lot of different events and different things, like some of the rural areas, just so people know that the health department is here, the services we offer. And at those events, we also share information about Medicaid, 988, which is a suicide prevention or crisis line, and the 211 line, which connects people to resources. So anyone can call 211 anywhere in North Carolina or anywhere in the U.S. And get information on local resources. You can also search online. And 988 is also something people can chat with online, too, if they prefer that way. I know sometimes, especially maybe like a teenager or somebody who's, doesn't want their parents to overhear them, that's a great resource.
5: Speaking again with Marcy Williams, Orange County's State of the Community Health Report is what we're talking about. And again, we'll link to it up on our website, chapelboro.com. Part of the report is comparing Orange County numbers with the state in general. And a lot of what we talked about are issues that face every community. Are there things that specifically kind of uniquely impact Orange County more than other communities across the state, across the country?
6: Well, one thing, we're fortunate that we have typically better rates compared to the state in various health conditions. Unfortunately, in our community, suicide is in the top 10 causes of death where it's not for the state. Our rate isn't necessarily higher for the state. It's just the proportion and how it lays out. So that suicide number is one of the reasons we identified mental health, and we're trying to push that 90-day line and, and other resources. We've also offered different mental health trainings, youth mental health first aid, adult mental health first aid. We just wrapped up a recent series, and we included older adult mental health first aid in that series too, community resilience model, which helps people understand your body's trauma responses or triggers, and what, like, how your body actually reacts to a stressor, and how to kind of ground yourself and, you know, take a step back and get through it. And then the other class we offered was QPR, which is question, persuade, refer. So that is a class that if, you know, have that conversation about suicide and what to do, like how to get someone help.
5: And again, you can get information about all of that on the public health website, which we'll link to again up on our website, chapelberger.com. Speaking again with Marcy Williams, we've got to wrap up already, but as we do, what's upcoming for the health department that folks should know
6: so
5: about?
6: So we'll be working on our next community health assessment, and we'll likely start early next year with surveying the community, having some focus groups and things along that line. So just keep an eye out. We would love to have great participation from the community in our survey and other efforts, just so that we know we're hearing from everyone. We want to make sure all different types of populations are represented, and that we get some really good results and answers so that we can all work together.
5: And again, it's the State of the Community Health Report out now for 2025. The numbers, 2026 State of the Community Health Report is out now, and we'll link to it again up on chapelberger.com. Marcy Williams, thank you so much for being with us today.
6: All right, thank you.
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0: This news on the Hill here on 97.9 The Hill. AJ in the studio looking at some events happening around town. 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
0: All right, looking now at your roadways. I had an accident earlier that had popped up on the map at 40, what I believe to be 40 westbound, right at 15501. Well, the accident marker is gone. However, there is a bit of a slowdown still through that section, but that could also be just the usual slowdown that we see through there every morning and afternoon. So just be aware. I'm not sure if there's still an accident, but there's definitely some slower traffic. The other accident we saw just after the merger of 885 and 147 on the Durham Freeway, right around Glover Road, that is still there, and that is now causing some backups back onto 885 and 147. So it is definitely the accidents on the side of the road leaving Durham and heading towards the 40 East and West ramp. So it is between Ellis Road and Glover Road. There's an accident right now on the map. Otherwise, roadways looking pretty good out there right now. This look at your traffic has been brought to you by Mez, contemporary Mexican restaurant, the RTP, home of the best guacamole in the Triangle, and they've recently introduced a refreshed menu. 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

All right, looking now at your weather, and it has been a hot afternoon, and that is not going away over the next couple of days. Currently 91 degrees out there this afternoon. However, the heat index has it feeling like it is up over 100. Clear overnight tonight, low of 68. Tomorrow, more sunshine. Temperatures, again, breaking into the 90s. Clear Tuesday night, 69 for your low. Wednesday is when things get interesting. Sunny and hot, high of 97 for the middle of the week. So I can only imagine what that's going to do to the heat index. 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

0: Wrapping up the end of your 4 p.m. hour now to look at your weather. Currently 92 degrees out there, but it feels like it is 106. It is a scorcher. The rest of the night tonight, clear skies, low of 68. More sunshine tomorrow, projected to be warmer than it is today. Right now, the high of 91 is projected. But, of course, heat index going to have that probably up over triple digits. Clear overnight Tuesday into Wednesday, 69 for your low. Then the middle of the week, that's when the heat really hits. Sunny and hot Wednesday, 97 for your high. So if you want to project the heat index for that one, you're probably looking in the neighborhood of almost 110 degrees Wednesday with that heat index, which will be miserable, I think it's fair to say. 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Coming up next hour, got your usual stuff, news, sports, traffic, weather together. We'll also have a wonderful water at the bottom part of the hour. I'm AJ. Thank you very much for tuning in. Be back in a few minutes after we hear from ABC News here on 97.9 The Hill.
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2: ABC News, I'm Mike Dubusky. Several major rulings out of the Supreme Court today, among them an expansion of presidential power, with the court finding a president can hire and fire officials at independent government agencies like the FTC. And another decision allowing elections officials to count mail-in ballots that arrive late, so long as they're postmarked by Election Day. ABC News legal contributor Sarah Isker.
3: This is a statutory decision, meaning that the justices are saying Congress can change this at any time, but we are not going to read into just the term Election Day to be about the receipt of ballots versus the casting of ballots. So if Congress wants to pass a new statute, fine with us, but the courts are not going to read in more than what Congress said.
2: And the death toll in Venezuela now tops 1,700, including at least three Americans. More than 5,000 people were injured in those twin earthquakes last week. This is ABC News. The FAA stack of reports around drones involving commercial aircrafts got a little thicker this morning, but this time, says ABC's Jim Ryan, it wasn't a near miss, but an actual hit.
4: JetBlue Flight 948 from Las Vegas was near the end of a five-hour trip and about 12 miles away from landing at New York's Kennedy Airport when the crew radioed the tower.
5: We collided with a drone back there in the turn.
6: You said you collided?
5: Yep, it hit us right above the cockpit.
4: The audio from ATC.com. The Airbus A321 landed without incident. Flying a drone above 400 feet without a waiver can bring a heavy fine or jail time. Flight 948 was at 3,000 feet. Jim Ryan, ABC News.
2: Across nine western states, there are now 37 large wildfires burning. The worst of it is concentrated in Utah, where the Cottonwood Fire has churned through nearly 95,000 acres so far. That fire is 0% contained. I'm Mike Dubusky, ABC News.
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0: 5 o'clock on your Monday afternoon, and you're listening to News on the Hill here on 97.9 The Hill. AJ in the studio today. Thank you for taking us along for your Monday evening ride. Starting off this hour by looking at your local news. After being a key component touted by the developers of South Creek, 80 acres of land near Southern Village in Chapel Hill is now permanently protected from future construction. Earlier this month, Beechwood Homes said it finalized a deal with the Triangle Conservancy to convey the largest undeveloped and privately owned tract of land within Chapel Hill town limits. While the South Creek project is one of the biggest housing developments happening in town, it will have a new and publicly accessible natural feature too. 97.9 The Hill's Bryden McConnell with the details.
16: The idea of preserving this piece of property in Chapel Hill is not new. Not only did South Creek include it in the earliest stages of the project proposal to the town, but its predecessor, Obi Creek, also planned to keep the 80 acres from being developed. Part of that is because of the challenging topography and the nature of constructing right next to a creek. But, according to Beau Howes of the Triangle Land Conservancy, there are also many natural reasons to preserve the property, too.
17: It is at a lot of what we call in the industry conservation value. It has a nice stream. It has a bunch of mature hardwood trees. It does not have a tremendous amount of invasive species. So it's attractive from a conservation perspective, but it's also not particularly attractive from a development perspective.
16: Stephen Dubb, the principal architect and president of Beechwood Homes, says the Triangle Land Conservancy was always the top option for his company to partner with and own the land, saying the preservation becoming official is, quote, the best possible outcome. The deal was brokered through the Conservation Fund, a national organization that worked to secure grant funding from the North Carolina Land and Water Fund and paid Beechwood for the parcel. While keeping the land out of its development area was part of the plan from the start in 2021, Dubb says, the deal took years to complete as both sides did their due diligence and environmental checks.
18: Everything takes time, unfortunately. But we really started this process as soon as we got the approvals for South Creek, because it's such an important part of the value proposition that we're putting forward with the South Creek community. That's why we really drove so hard to get this done as quickly as possible.
16: The mixed-use neighborhood aims to bring nearly 800 residential units to the Chapel Hill community, most of which will be for sale. Dubb says despite it being a big neighborhood, the nature preserve will be another feature that South Creek will offer to the whole community. In addition to several businesses and restaurants that are set to move in, the developers hope a public access point to a trail system will be a key feature to draw visitors in. To Dubb, it will be, quote, the perfect marriage between nature and master planned development.
18: We want our residents to be able to enjoy the views from their side of the creek. And so we've designed the site plans to sort of maximize views from our homes of the preserve. But we've also designed access both for our residents and for the general public. Come and park in front of the retail area. There's going to be sort of a green plaza there next to some restaurants. And from that plaza, you can take a pathway down to the bridge over the creek.
16: Howes says what is atypical in the partnership with Beechwood Homes is the developer's willingness to help with the amenities and access to the preserve. Triangle Land Conservancy is leading the design of a sustainable, unpaved trail system that Howe's estimates will be roughly 4 miles long. But Beechwood is funding the actual build-out, as well as constructing the bridge across Obie Creek. While this parcel is smaller than other preserves in the Triangle Land Conservancy's portfolio, this much privately owned land being formally preserved within Chapel Hill town limits is rare. Howes is also quick to point out his preference to refer to the partnership with Beechwood as a conservation effort instead of strict preservation.
17: You know, the goal is not to have this space be exactly as it is now. The goal is for it to be not further developed. So what I am excited about is that this 80-acre parcel will be a green space that people can use and get to quickly and easily from a fairly large piece of the population in Chapel Hill.
16: While there is no immediate timeline on when the conserved lands trails will be ready for the public, it will likely come around the same time South Creek's other amenities are available. Dub says construction is on schedule for the first wave of buildings at the 40 acres along US 15501.
18: So 95 Market, which is a rental building along Market Street, we're getting ready to move residents into in September. We're paving our roads now, so you can actually see the pavement as you drive up 15501. We're putting the roof on the Hawthorne, which is our first condominium building, and I'm hoping to move residents in the first quarter of next year, so 2027.
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0: Earlier this year, the natural gas provider Enbridge began surveying land in Chatham County for a pipeline that would run approximately from Siler City to Moncure. Lisa Sorg covers North Carolina for Inside Climate News, and she recently joined us to outline Chatham County's reaction and the company's recent history with pipeline construction.
19: Enbridge wants to build this pipeline, natural gas, 28 miles from Siler City through the southern part of the county to Moncure, which would end around where the Triangle Innovation Point is, and that's where that data center would go if they win their court case. It's where VinFast would be if it were going to get built, which it won't be. So it's going to go through a lot of sensitive natural areas. It's going to cross the Hall River. It will cross other tributaries to the Rocky River. Lots of endangered, threatened species of concern in that area. The folks in Chatham County are ready to lie down in front of the bulldozers. I mean, they are committed to fighting this. It's pretty impressive. And I think what the interesting thing is, I got a tip saying you should check out what they're doing in Tennessee. And their record, environmental record in Tennessee for a project that is currently under construction is abysmal. They've had so many non-compliances, and in fact, the feds put a stop work order on one segment of it because of their shenanigans.
0: You can read that article about the proposed Chatham County pipeline at chapelboro.com, and you can find more of Lisa's reporting at insideclimatenews.org. Elected officials across Chatham County got together last week for a joint meeting of county commissioners alongside the Pittsboro, Siler City, and Goldston town boards to share and discuss their respective accomplishments from the past year. In Pittsboro, a lot of those accomplishments revolve around a new development, as Chatham Park has made the town one of the fastest growing in the state. Speaking with us last week, Mayor Kyle Shipp says they're seeing a good mix of commercial development alongside new housing, with lots of affordable housing options too.
20: Just in the Chatham Park PDD area, there's been almost 500,000 square feet of commercial built and about 1,000 jobs created and about 500 apartments and 850 single-family homes. So a lot of progress there, 43 affordable units, 338 more under construction. And then in the town overall, we've got about 32,000 residential units approved and about 2,600 of those are affordable housing. So pretty happy about those percentages there. And then in addition to those affordable housing units, we've also had developers commit $2.4 million so far to the affordable housing effort through various projects. So pretty excited about that progress there. And, you know, always working to do more, but, you know, we are seeing commercial development alongside residential development and affordable and workforce housing. So trying to always keep an eye on that mix and make sure we're heading in the right direction.
0: Pittsburgh Mayor Kyle Shipp speaking there. You can listen back to that full conversation in the News on the Hill section of chapelboro.com. 5:13 here on News on the Hill. Coming up, your traffic and weather together for the first time this hour.
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0: All right, checking your traffic. Now we're still having that accident marker right now on the Durham Freeway, just as you get past the ramp for the 885-147 heading away from Durham towards 40 East and West between Glover Road and Ellis Road is the next major intersection. So there is still that accident marker right there that is causing some slowdowns right there at the splits. Also seeing some slower traffic right now on 40 westbound right at 15501, the usual slowdown happening there. And also seeing some slower traffic south of Raleigh Road on 15501 around St. Thomas More Catholic Church. So a couple of usual slowdowns happening, but there is still that accident right now on the map on the Durham Freeway before you get to Ellis Road and after Glover Road that is causing

some slowdowns at the split, so just be aware of that. 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

0: next couple of days. Currently 92 degrees, heat index up around 105. You heard me correctly, 105. Overnight tonight, mostly clear, 68 for your low. Sunny tomorrow, temperatures again breaking 90 degrees, so we're going to more than likely see heat index again up into the triple digits. Clear Tuesday night, 69 for your low. Wednesday, that's where things are getting interesting. Sunny and hot. And with what the temperature is, considering they're describing that as hot, you know how hot it's going to be. A high of 97 is the projected temperature right now on Wednesday, which means with the heat index, we could be up over 110. So just get ready for that. 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
0: Looking now at your sports, brought to you this hour by New Hope Church. And with our sports, we have some news about a former UNC men's basketball player, Ed Davis, who played for the UNC men's team from 2008 through 2010 and helped the Tar Heels win the 2009 national title, is among six former NBA players who are being charged with conspiracy, bribery, and money laundering as a result of a federal investigation. An indictment published Monday by the U.S. Attorney's Office for the Eastern District of New York says Davis and others illegally profited off manipulated performances by Malik Beasley when Beasley played for the Milwaukee Bucks in 2024. Though Davis did not play for the Bucks at that time, the two played together for the Minnesota Timberwolves in 2020 and 2021. According to the indictment, several of the defendants were arrested Monday and will be arraigned in the Eastern District of New York at a later date. The indictment lists three specific instances of Beasley manipulating his statistics, either by deliberately overperforming or underperforming, while Davis and others placed fraudulent wagers with prior knowledge of Beasley's intentions. For example, prior to a January 26, 2024 game between the Bucks and the Cleveland Cavaliers, Beasley informed Davis that he intended to underperform with respect to rebounding. Davis and other co-conspirators then placed wagers based on this information, many of which were successful. The U.S. Attorney's Office says Davis became known to other co-conspirators as Beasley's gatekeeper, and that in return for fixing his performance, Beasley received bribes from the other co-conspirators. The indictment says these bribes typically came in the form of having Beasley's gambling debts to Davis reduced or paid off. In total, Beasley, Davis, and the other defendants are charged with wire fraud conspiracy, bribery in sporting contests, honest services wire fraud conspiracy, and money laundering conspiracy. The U.S. Attorney's Office says if convicted, each defendant faces a maximum sentence of 20 years in prison on the wire fraud conspiracy counts, 20 years on the money laundering conspiracy count, and 5 years on the bribery in sporting contests count. UNC women's soccer's newest recruit is getting an award. Maddie DeMaria,

0: In men's basketball, UNC is adding another high-level non-conference matchup to its 2026-27 schedule. The Tar Heels will face Illinois in the Nashville Hoops Showdown on Saturday, January 30th. The matchup has been confirmed by both programs and by Bridgestone Arena, which will host the game. The non-conference matchup will come during the middle of UNC's ACC schedule, though the practice of scheduling a high-quality non-conference regular season game after the new year has become more common among power conference programs in recent years. This is the first time the Tar Heels have scheduled such a game. The 2026-27 season will be UNC's first under the leadership of head coach Michael Malone, who was hired in April. Brad Underwood is entering his 10th season as Illinois head coach. You're listening to News on the Hill here on this Monday afternoon. Coming up, a word from this hour's sports sponsor.
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0: .525 here on News on the Hill on 97.9 The Hill. Coming up in a few minutes, we're going to have your wonderful water discussion for the day. Brighton McConnell was joined by Allison Spinelli, Director of Water Resources, and Mary Tiger, Director of Community Relations. They're talking about the exceptional drought that is currently going on and how Owosso is handling that. But first, just a reminder, if you think you're lucky to be a Tar Heel, well, we're giving you a chance to find out and win tickets to the UNC versus TCU game in Dublin, Ireland on August 29th with the University Place Lucky to be a Tar Heel Carolina football giveaway. You and a friend could win tickets to the Carolina-TCU game, a three-night stay at the Academy Plaza Hotel, a gift card, and much more. Now, the way to win, well, you just go to one of our participating locations. You can go to each location once a week and fill out the form. 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

0: It's News on the Hill here on 97.9 The Hill. Looking now at your weather. 89 degrees right now. However, heat index has it up over triple digits, so it's warm out there. Clear overnight, 68 for your low. Sunny tomorrow, temperatures again into the 90s. Clear Tuesday night, 69 for your low. Sunny and hot for the middle of your week. 97 the projected high, which means heat index could be up around 110 for all we know. So it is going to be a rough middle of the week. 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
0: Time now here on 97.9 The Hill for our wonderful water discussion. Brian McConnell was joined by Allison Spinelli, Director of Water Resources, and Mary Tiger, Director of Community Relations from Owassa, to discuss the exceptional drought.

0: That music means it is time for our monthly Wonderful Water segment here on 97.9 The Hill. News director Brighton McConnell tapping in for this segment, and it's where we hear from our friends at the Orange Water and Sewer Authority each month. It is a very, very topical topic this time around. We've talked about it a good bit so far this summer, but North Carolina as a state really needs some rain. And while we've gotten some here more recently, Orange County is very much still dry and, in fact, in an exceptional drought. And while some of our neighbors, including Durham and Raleigh, have already enacted some restrictions on water use, we're not quite there yet when it comes to Owosso. Owosso's water supplies for Chapel Hill and Carrboro have not gotten down to the point of declaring a water shortage. That's good news. But that being said, it doesn't mean that we're in the clear just yet, and customers shouldn't be keeping that drought in mind when it is that they are using water. Here to give us an update on how Owosso's reserves are doing, some tips and what we need to keep in mind when we are in this exceptional drought stage, we've got Allison Spinelli, who is Owosso's Director of Water Resources. Allison, thanks so much for joining us here again on the air.
1: Thanks for having me.
0: We also have Mary Tiger, who is the Director of Community Relations for Owosso. Mary, welcome back to 97.9 The Hill.
2: Thank you. It's great to be here.
0: It's great to have you guys, especially because it feels like the drought, water, the need of rain, I mean, it has been dominating small talk over the last couple of weeks or so, and it's starting to kind of get past the small talk where, man, this is a news item and this is something that people are genuinely worried about. But at the same time, it sounds like, at least in the Chapel Hill Carrboro community, and we've talked with Hillsborough too, who has their own water supply, we're not quite to the level of water restrictions and you know, big red flags going up for the community. So let's start with Allison. What can you tell us more about this kind of exceptional drought stage that we're in, and how are we doing when it comes to Chapel Hill and Carrboro's community water supply?
1: Yeah, well, we're doing okay, but things are dry, like you mentioned. The community's water supply is at 75% as of this morning, and without any rain, every day we are seeing that drop a little bit more. Probably about 0.3 percentage points of our water supply is being reduced every day due to how much water we're using, as well as any evaporation that's happening on our lakes and reservoirs. But our community has prepared for this. We have pretty resilient water sources, and our customers are really great stewards of our water already. Through our entire community, households, businesses, we are using less water than we did 20 to 30 years ago, so that's a big win. And additionally, UNC, in partnership with Owosso, invested in a reclaimed water system many years ago that uses highly treated wastewater to offset about 30% of their water demand. So all of that's helping us conserve water supply for potable purposes, for drinking and those type of things. All of this collective work helps to keep our water in our reservoirs and available for that local use. But that really doesn't mean that we're out of the danger zone yet. We're going to potentially continue to see dry conditions, and we are forecasted to see some really hot temperatures coming up. So all of that's going to continue to exacerbate possibly the evaporation rate. And then as it's hot out, people want to use more water. So that makes it just a little bit more for us to kind of watch and manage. So we're looking out to see when and if we're going to be activating our water shortage response plan.
0: Gotcha. Yeah, it certainly sounds like, based on what the weather forecast experts say, you need very long, sustained periods of rain. And we're not getting that, and that's not what's in the forecast right now. So, Mary, turning to you, it does sound like we need to be thinking about and preparing ourselves for how these restrictions might be impacting residents, business owners, and other users if it does indeed end up reaching that point here locally, right?
2: That's right. That's right. So we're taking a look at that, the capacity in our reservoirs, as well as how fast folks are using the water. And that's what we're using to kind of trigger when we would activate any sort of water shortage response plan. So when our reservoirs are about 70% full is where we'll get very loud about an advisory for water conservation. And at this time of year, when they hit 60%, is where we will start to enact restrictions on outdoor water use. And we also enact water use surcharges when we start to get into those higher levels of drought stages.
0: Okay. Yeah, yeah. Tell me a little bit more about those surcharges.
2: Yes. Yeah, so in 2007, Owosso adopted drought surcharges, or water use rate surcharges. And that was our last major drought here in the area. And water use surcharges, or drought surcharges, are temporarily applied to water use during drought conditions, particularly at the higher levels of consumption and for irrigation. And there's really two reasons for these.

0: surcharges. First and foremost, they send a really strong signal to conserve. And they did that during the 2007-2008 drought. The community really responded and really stepped up. The other reason for the drought surcharges, and this is a little bit of a like catch-22, is that when water use goes down, so do water revenues. Unfortunately, our costs as a utility with a lot of infrastructure are largely fixed. So the costs of running the utility don't go down when water use goes down. And so by enacting those surcharges during a drought, we help to ensure that we're collecting enough revenue to invest in the community's infrastructure without then on the back end having to increase rates that would apply, you know, forever moving forward. So it's really a temporary measure to both promote conservation and ensure that we're getting the money that we need to invest in the utility.
1: Yeah, OWASA's got to make sure that they've got all the staff to indeed get that water and make sure the infrastructure is okay, and to be checking, I imagine, too, on what the levels are when we're in this stage of drought. You were just hearing the voice of Mary Tiger. We also have Allison Spinelli of OWASA in with us for this month's Wonderful Water. Of course, the segment is always brought to us by our friends over at OWASA. So you mentioned, Mary, that would be, those surcharges would be for people who are really using water. It wouldn't be just be somebody takes one bath during a water restriction and then they get hit with a big fee. I do want to kind of ask this hypothetical. Let's say people are responsible with following water restrictions. If we get to a point of dropping below that 60% threshold and into a water shortage, or maybe even before we get to that point, I think a lot of folks are always wondering, you know, what of my personal water saving methods at home, how does that really help in the big picture? You know, what impact does basic conservation efforts and strategies have on the community's water supply? Allison, I'm hoping you can tell me a little bit more about that.
2: Sure. So when we are working towards managing both water supply, water quality, all these things, every little bit is going to help. Conservation efforts really do play a major role in the longevity of our water supplies. So as that demand goes down, maybe our need to move to a higher level of, you know, restrictions or a higher, you know, tiered rate is delayed for a little bit longer. So that can be a big part that can help, and people will feel that instantly and they'll know that what they're doing is actually making a difference. You know, being able to keep us from moving into the stricter water uses, even without the drought improving, could be a big win for every customer in the service area.
1: Yeah. And you mentioned, too, all of these different ways of trying to like kind of win in the margins, and you put these things in place to help conserve water in the long run. And it also then this is when it really matters that those things are in place to help us cut those costs in the long run. Right. And Mary, we talk about this quite a bit, too, when OWASA is on the air. It's not that our community is particularly water wasteful. Right. Like we've got a lot of folks who I think are already thinking along those lines of what can I do to try and help out when it comes to the big picture?
0: Absolutely. Our community are very, very responsible users of water. And in fact, they're using the same amount of water that they were as a community in the early 90s.
1: So that's astounding.
0: By the fact that our community has grown pretty significantly, our community has really taken to heart, you know, the stewardship of water use. So we don't have a wasteful community, which is such a strong foundation to enter this drought into, is that they've got the tools, the knowledge, and we're here to help with some more tools and knowledge, and we may all have to tighten our belt a little bit more than we like to during a water shortage, to just help make sure that we have the water that we need for those really fundamental uses of water.
1: Yeah. Well, let's get into some of those tips and things that folks should be keeping in mind. Allison, what is it that y'all often recommend that maybe goes maybe just a step beyond what people might already be thinking when it comes to daily water conservation?
2: Sure, definitely. So think about how you use water in your daily life and just how you interact with it. So really focus on using drinking water just for washing, drinking, and cooking. Think about where else you can cut back on using potable water. Maybe you've got a rain barrel and you can use that to water your plants or anything like that. Maybe limit car washing and irrigating as much as possible. Think about taking shorter showers. Don't leave that faucet running while you're washing dishes or brushing teeth, anything like that. And of course, we always encourage folks to follow the year-round irrigation guidelines regardless of whether or not we're in a water shortage. But I think Mary also has a couple ideas that she wanted to make sure we shared with the community.
0: Yep. I brought a goodie bag. People cannot see it, but Brighton, I'm going to walk you through what's in this bag. And I just want to reiterate to folks listening that anyone that lives in the Chapel Hill, Carrboro area can stop by OWASA offices and pick up this water conservation kit. So it's, you know, again, tools and resources to help save water. So the first thing I pulled out is a low-flow shower head. And what's cool about this is, in addition to kind of ensuring that you have good pressure from your water while using a little bit of water in the shower, it has this little like knob, so you can flip it on and off. So you can take what my husband calls a Navy shower and turn the water off while you're soaping up. You really want to dig in, that's a good use. I've also heard of folks, like, while they're letting the water warm up before they get in the shower, they collect it in a bucket, and then you could use that bucket to either pour it in the back of the toilet to flush or to water plants. So showers.
1: That shower head still having good pressure while also using less water is that – I'll just say that's important to me. Anytime you're in a shower with low pressure, you're like, this kind of stinks. But if it's a little bit more efficient while keeping the pressure you're used to, that's a win-win.
0: And it can backfire because you end up staying in the shower longer to get the soap off.
1: Good point.
0: The other thing, this is a big hit in my household. It's a shower timer. It's got a little suction cup that sticks on the wall, and it's an hourglass that times a 5-minute shower. And so if you have kiddos in your home, especially, my kids used to be really motivated by this. They would, like, you know, try to beat the sand in the shower timer. They're not as responsive anymore, but it's a really good just signal right in front of your face of, like, okay, 5-minute shower, you can usually get the job done.
1: Sticks right to the wall or right to the door. It's got the OWASA logo on it too. Got to get the branding in there.
0: That's right. Yep. So it's short showers save water. So you can also practice your radio skills while you're
1: That's right.
0: It's a hard thing to say.
1: It's a pretty good tongue twister.
0: All right, what else do I have in
1: Back
0: here?
1: Back in the goodie bag.
0: I have a faucet aerator, which screws onto your faucet and, again, helps to keep pressure on the water, but lets you actually control the amount of water that comes out of your faucet. So you can have a 0.5 gallon per minute flow, 1 gallon per minute flow, or 1.5 gallon per minute flow. So if you're doing something where you just need a stream of water, like getting your toothbrush wet, 0.5 gallon per minute's totally fine. If you're filling a pot, you know, it's just going to take you longer to fill a pot if you have a low flow. So you can adjust that accordingly. So we have those.
1: Mm-hmm.
0: Going back to the bathroom, we have leak detection tablets. So the number one water waster is leaks in homes, and the number one place for leaks is toilets. And we call it the silent waster because the water will leak from the back of the tank into the bowl, and you won't see a puddle on the floor. You may not even hear it. It's that little, you know, flow of water coming from the toilet every once in a while. So these tablets, you put them in the back of the tank. If they show up blue in the bowl, you've got a leak in your toilet. And the most likely place for that leak, or the cause of that leak, is the flapper. That plastic flapper in the back of the toilet degrades over time, and you do need to replace it. So we have some toilet flappers that we can give folks that they can replace those, and then it'll keep that water in the tank until you need it for flushing.
1: And just you just said that y'all can give folks. To reiterate, these are things that OWASA is willing to provide to OWASA customers cost free, right? Just swing by the office and pick some stuff up to try and help out during this time?
0: Absolutely. You can stop by and we'll give it to folks. And we also try to be out in the community this time of year with our water wagon. So if you see the water wagon at any sort of community event, we have these items to give away as
1: Fantastic.
0: Well.
1: Fantastic. Once again, that's Mary Tiger speaking there. We also have Allison Spinelli talking wonderful water. Brought to us by OWASA. Into the last minute of the conversation here, so I want to look ahead a little bit. Again, we're saying let's be prepared, let's think ahead, let's do what we can for water conservation, even though we're not yet quite at water restriction levels. And Allison, it sure seems like, based on the forecast for this week, and I think from just how the summer has started, everybody is preparing for the hot temperatures to continue. Is it clear yet how long this drought might be and you know, what we're talking about when it comes to a time frame for when we need to be kind of on edge and paying attention to our water supply locally?
2: Well, unfortunately, I don't have the weather crystal ball, and I haven't found anybody who does
1: yet. Of course, of course.
2: But it has been getting hotter recently, and we're seeing what that forecast looks like moving forward. And as it's getting hotter, more water is going to continue evaporating from our lakes and reservoirs. And so with that being said, a good amount of rain could help, but we really need like a long, steady rain to help refill some of the reservoirs where we are right now. But we don't know if we're going to get that long, steady rain or kind of consistent rain anytime soon, especially in the coming months when we're really going to need it the most, when folks are using a lot of water because it's hot out, trying to grow things. It's summer. Everybody wants the pretty flowers and the nice green lawn. But one thing we know for sure is that if you conserve water, we may not have to pull as much from our community's reservoirs, and that will help it last longer. And we do also already have some powerful tools at our fingertips. One of the things that everybody in our community has access to is the Agua Vista. And that way they can look at their hourly water usage. They can see if they've got leaks. So there's a lot of tools there. And if you need help with that, I know Mary's team over in customer service would be happy to help anyone kind of understand and navigate that area. But we really do appreciate the community's efforts so far to conserve water. And we know they're going to keep doing that to help us out.
1: Details on Agua Vista and so much of what we've been talking about today, as well as their typical operations, details on just what to do when it comes to your water and sewer. OWASA.org is their website. Some fantastic tips on daily water conservation and steps to take when we're in this exceptional drought shared today. Thank you so much to Allison Spinelli, the Director of Water Resources for OWASA, and Mary Tiger, the Director of Community Relations, for dropping by and sharing all of this stuff for us here on Wonderful Water. Thanks so much again for dropping by.
2: Thank you.
0: Thanks, Brighton.
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9: 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And that look at your event has been brought to you by the Town of Chapel Hill Community Arts and Culture.
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9: All right, traffic. So we still have that accident marker on the Durham Freeway just past the 885-147 merge as you're heading towards 40 East and West. It is between Ellis Road and as it passes over Glover Road. Right above Glover Road is where the accident has occurred. The good news, the slowdown there is starting to lighten up, so that seems to mean more than likely that the crash at least has been pushed to the side of the highway. Now, the bad news, looking at other places, we have a new accident to report. That is on Highway 54, right as you're getting to Hunting Ridge Road. Looks like it's heading also towards 40 East and West, so that is causing

0: slowdowns right now. That is near the Upper Little Creek Waterfowl Impoundment. So be aware there's an accident in there right now on our traffic map. Otherwise, roadways looking pretty good. Your traffic brought to you by School of Rock Chapel Hill. Friday, July 3rd, head to Local 506 as the School of Rock Chapel Hill House Band will kick off their summer tour to famous southern music cities, including Nashville, Muscle Shoals, and New Orleans, with a Chapel Hill show hosting Haymarket, Virginia School of Rock House Band students for a live rocking performance from 6 to 9 p.m. The show is free and open to the public. -89 degrees as we look at your weather. 102, though, is what it feels like. Clear overnight tonight, 68 for your low. Tomorrow, more sunshine, high of 91. Clear Tuesday night, 69 for your low. And then Wednesday, it's going to be super hot. Sunny, hot, high of 97, which means the heat index, we could be looking at 110, the way the weather has been the last couple of days. 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From the backyard of Franklin Street, celebrate the moment. 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
1: 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This week's Hometown Hero is a man whose work supports not just one local nonprofit, but many, Charles DeBose.
2: The thing that strikes me the most about knowing Charles is that whenever I bring up his name, people say, oh, Charles, you work with him? He's amazing.
1: That's Lisa Cayley, the executive director of Extraordinary Ventures, whose work encompasses the Extraordinary Thrift Store in Carrboro, where Charles serves as director of operations.
2: It is just incredible how many people have really benefited from the things that he does for the community as a whole.
1: Extraordinary Ventures made headlines this year when they took over the thrift store formerly operated by Community Works. Charles DeBose had been with Community Works but stayed on through the transition, working tirelessly behind the scenes to make that transition successful.
2: He can fix anything physically. He's also amazing at working with people. Individuals will just approach him asking a question, and his mind immediately goes to, how can I help make this person's day better?
1: And his work with Extraordinary Thrift Store is just the beginning. Charles DeBose also works closely with every nonprofit, with offices in the Missions on Main nonprofit hub next door, formerly known as YouthWorks. And he's also the board chair of the Skajaja Fund, a nonprofit that removes financial and other barriers for local students to take part in extracurricular activities, from dance to music to art and sports and more.
2: He is really a person who tries to understand immediately, what is the way that I can help this organization the most?
1: What stands out to you about Charles as a person?
2: Not just his willingness to serve others, but also his amazing capacity to really create change in our community. I am really impressed again with his ability to look at people and see their potential.
1: And that's an especially critical skill at Extraordinary Ventures, a nonprofit devoted to providing support and job opportunities for local residents with intellectual and developmental disabilities.
2: Charles is really an advocate for people who may otherwise be overlooked. Charles looks at people and sees their strengths and is willing to take a chance on people who maybe wouldn't have been given a chance normally. And it's really incredible to see what some of the people who

0: 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S-K-J-A-J-A, the spelling there. Thanks to Lisa Cayley for the kind words, and thanks and congratulations to Charles DeBose, this week's hometown hero. 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We thank them for their generous support of our Hometown Hero program all summer long.
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3: 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AJ in the studio with a final look now at your weather. 89 degrees currently. Heat index, though, up over 100. Going to see more of the same, really, the rest of the week. Temperatures low 90s tomorrow, sunny skies. And then on Wednesday, we're going to get hit by some major heat. Sunny, hot, high of 97, which means heat index, for all we know, is going to be up into the triple digits, might even break 110, as at one point today, the heat index was about 15 degrees warmer than the actual temp. So it could be hot for the middle of your week. I'm AJ. Thank you very much for tuning in this afternoon. Coming up after 6 o'clock, we've got, of course, live and local. Going to be hearing from some fantastic local artists here on 97.9 The Hill. I believe Jordan Bile is filling in for Aaron Keck on this Monday night. I'm AJ. Once again, thank you very much for listening. Have a fantastic rest of your Monday, and we'll see you back here next time on The Hill.
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8: Mike Dubusky. Several significant Supreme Court rulings out today, among them the court expanding the power of the presidency in an opinion that allows presidents to hire and fire officials at independent government agencies. Tens of thousands of people are still missing under the rubble in Venezuela, where the death toll from last week's earthquakes now tops 1,700. Katie Sussman is the deputy regional director at the International Rescue Committee.
9: Venezuela does not sit on one of the most notorious fault lines within Latin America. It's not something that we really even follow much. And so as we see the devastation that has really hit infrastructurally, the capacity to be able to respond is debilitated because it has never really been an issue in which you had to prepare.
8: Dangerous heat, meanwhile, is expected to sweep across the eastern half of the U.S. this week. This is ABC News. Federal charges are now being leveled against former NBA players Malik Beasley and Ed Davis. They're being accused of cooking certain games in an effort to win big on online gambling platforms.
10: This all began, they allege, in January 2024. They list at least three other games where he basically planned to overperform in things like rebounds or underperform in scoring, and then made hundreds of thousands of dollars. They even cite to one text message in this indictment where Davis writes, quote, "The only way you can beat beat Vegas is through sports betting.
8: ABC's Peter Haralambos, a 31-year-old woman, has become the latest person to

0: attacked by an alligator in Florida, the third such incident in just a week. And on the steps of the Philadelphia Art Museum, the Rocky statue is being replaced by a 12-foot bronze statue of Joe Frazier. The heavyweight boxing champion is best known for beating Muhammad Ali in what many call the fight of the century. He was one of the boxers who inspired Rocky Balboa. I'm Mike Dubusky, ABC News.
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6: Welcome in to Live and Local. I'm Jordan Bile filling in for Aaron Keck tonight. Thanks for joining me. Today on Live and Local, we're going to look back at some of the top local songs from 2016 before we jump back into the present year and enjoy some local songs that have come out in the first 6 months of 2026. To start us off, I've got Watching the Waiting by Y Oak.

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0: That was Shells with Carousel on Live and Local. I'm Jordan Bile. We're continuing to take a look back at some of the top local songs that are turning 10 years old this year before we finish the show with some local songs that have come out this year. We're not done taking a look back at 2016 yet, and I'll have plenty more great music still to come here on 97.9 The Hill after this short word from our community partners.
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0: That was Mount Moriah with Cal Vander. And before that, we heard You Are My Light by Chatham County Line on Live and Local Today. I'm Jordan Bile. We've been taking a look back at some of the top local songs that are turning 10 years old this year. And that was all I've got from 2016 for you. But there's still plenty more music to come on Live and Local tonight. We're going to be jumping back into the present day next and taking a listen to some of the local songs that I've really been enjoying from 2026 thus far. That's still to come here on 97.9 The Hill after this short word from our community partners.
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0: Welcome back into Live and Local. I'm Jordan Bile, filling in for Aaron Keck tonight on the show. Thanks for joining me. Continuing along with the music on the show, we have been enjoying some songs from 2016 to start with, but now it's time to jump back into 2026 and take a listen to some local songs that have come out in the first 6 months of the year. To start with, I've got Katie Ray with 2 a.m.

That was Quiet Not by Haley on Live and Local. I'm Jordan Biles, still filling in for Aaron Keck tonight. We're still enjoying songs that have come out in 2026, and I've got another one for us right now. This is Florence Dorr with Sunset Road.

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That was Kogan with In My Mind on Live and Local. I'm Jordan Bile, and I have been filling in for Aaron Keck, but it's time for me to step aside tonight. But the music isn't over on 97.9 The Hill. We've got plenty more great music coming up the rest of the night. I have a couple more songs for you on Live and Local. We've been enjoying songs from 2016 to start the show and closing the show with songs from 2026 thus far. To finish off our 2026 segment and the show today, I'm going to have Chris Chisholm with Take Shelter. But first, this is Emma Foley with Cheap on Live and Local.

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1: 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I'm Executive Director with the Carolina Farm Stewardship Association. Carolina Farm Stewardship Association helps people in the Carolinas grow and eat local organic food. We do that by helping farmers to have prosperous businesses, helping consumers to connect with local sources of healthy organic foods, and advocating for the needs of small-scale farms and local food systems with our state, local, and federal governments. Being focused on the needs of small farms makes us unique as an organization. These are farmers that are trying to serve their communities with healthy local food. These are farmers that want to be a positive part of the community, a positive part of the environment. They want to pass their farms on to future generations in a state better than when they found it. 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So joining CFSA is a really important way to help amplify our voices and our advocacy work and provide support for our programs that help farmers to thrive. Our website, CarolinaFarmStewards.org, has lots of information about our programs, about joining, about supporting our work, and about the issues that are of concern to small and local food farmers in North Carolina.
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1: Andrew Stuckey here with a check of the Chapelboro concert calendar. We start with a double bill coming to Motorco on Sunday, July 12th. Computer Wife opening for Pittsburgh indie rockers Feeble Little Horse. Again, that's on Sunday, July 12th. We've got a couple of really high-profile shows coming to the area. On July 22nd, that's a Wednesday night, Death Cab for Cutie will be at Coastal Credit Union Music Park at Walnut Creek. And then just a few days later, on Tuesday, July 28th, we've got Bob Dylan, the legend himself, in Raleigh at the Red Hat Amphitheater. We'll have Lucinda Williams opening for him. You can find all these shows and more concerts by visiting the Chapelboro Concert Calendar. 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

0: Hey everyone, this is Brighton McConnell, and here's what you can find on chapelboro.com today. A natural gas pipeline is being planned for construction across much of Chatham County. As residents worry about its presence and impact, Lisa Sorg of Inside Climate News examined how a similar project by the same company was faring in Tennessee. 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Finally, don't miss this week's Hometown Hero as we honor Charles DeBose for his volunteer work at many nonprofits in our community. 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
5: Parenting can feel like game day with no playbook. You love your kids, but between big emotions, screen time, school pressure, behavior struggles, and the constant question of, am I doing this right, it can get heavy. I'm Adam Bishop from New Hope Church, and we'd love to invite you to our Parent Summit on Saturday, August 8th. We'll hear from author, counselor, and the Raising Boys and Girls podcast host, David Thomas, with practical help, a Q&A, lunch, and childcare will be provided. 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
6: Hi, I'm Chris Barnes. I'm an immigration attorney and proud Tar Heel through and through. 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I'm passionate about protecting families and helping individuals realize their immigration dreams.
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